Yo, we're getting into the close of the show. It's been an hour, for real. It seemed like it was a lot shorter than that. But I got a lot of good music in. I love this remix right here. Well, you know, song, I ain't gonna call it remix. But the vocals on it, I love Gladys Knight. So that's, come on, man. That's how you gonna go wrong with a Gladys Knight vocal, right? Hidden Spear, goodbye. Check this out as we rock out. Hit me up next week. All right, same place, same station. I got you locked in. Deep House with a Kiss of Soul, your man Robbo.

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Hey, yo, what a day, what a day. I'm so glad to be on the set with y'all tonight, man. Come on. I got some music that I've been wanting to play, and we're going to get it in tonight. Come on, for real. You're tuned in to the DJ Robbo Show. You know what it is. Salute. Thank you for coming back. I appreciate the time y'all spend with me, because it's nothing but love, for real, for real. And on the real, I got to make sure that you stay in contact with me at my website, robboradio.com. Hit me up, sign, or was it subscribe, really? That's what I'm trying to say. Subscribe at my website, robboradio.com. Show me some love. Let's get it popping like that, all right? Tonight, we got a lot of music, right? Not everything is brand new, but I don't think anything is older than maybe 8 months to a year. So we are going to be starting to set off with a group called They. Literally, T-H-E-Y. Two cool dudes. Drew Love and Tay from They. I don't know where they're located at, but they're really cool. I'm really digging this song. So we're going to start to set out with that tonight. And there's a bunch of other stuff that we'll get into tonight. As we go in, I'll probably jump on the mic a little bit and rap about it. But I want you to really enjoy this set. This is episode 505. We're moving. All right, keep it locked right here to the DJ.

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1: You best believe we're rocking with DJ Robbo. And that's What's Hot with Mrs. R.

Yo, what's up, this is Sinbad. You see DJ Robbo in the mix, throwing down all kind of funky mixes. Stuff you ain't never heard of. Stuff you can't find. So don't try to find it. Just listen. Tape the show. It's illegal.

Yeah. You're rocking with your man DJ Rob Orb. Been telling y'all about this new music and the music that's really popping. 1 month in Toronto, Nipah. That's what's underneath us right now as we get into this new joint by Leah the Lox. I think it's Lox, L-E-O-X. We're going to just say Leah. And the song's called Open Your Eyes.

0: 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It's your boy Mario Winans.
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1: Man, huge props, my boy.
0: Peace.

Yeah, I told you. I'm not going to be talking all night. I'm just going to let the music play. Thank you for rocking with me tonight. I'm clapping my hands. I know you hear me in the background for real. Salute y'all. Hit me up, the DJ Robbo Show at Gmail. 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Show me some love so we can go back and forth. At the website are definitely more mixes, definitely more ways to get in contact with me, definitely some merch on the way, which is going to be really cool. The most treacherous radio show on the planet. You know what it is. The DJ Robbo Show. I'm going to see y'all next week. Peace.

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3: 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It's your man, DJ Robbo, the start of the show.

4th. What? Yeah, July 4th. And it ain't just because of that day. It's because, on the real, it's my birthday today. So that's what it is. And we getting it in on my birthday, for real. We're going to be playing some joints. We got a lot of music to play. Man, come on. Whew, I got some hits, some joints that you haven't heard, some brand new records and the whole nine. Man, just going through the whole list is going to be crazy. So I'm going to just announce these joints as we go along. Keep it locked right here for the next, what, gosh, 2 hours. I think this show might go a little bit longer. But whatever it is, keep it locked right here, all right, my man?

0: In the mix, right now. Playing your favorite bangers. It's DJ Robbo.
1: Yeah, man, you tuned in to the DJ Robbo Show. We started to set off with Ray Lozano. Actually, a double play of Ray Lozano. The first record was Velvet Blue, and then we got into Better Days about two songs after that. Sam Willis was after Velvet Blue, Train Gazing. That's a dope, crazy name, but that's what it's called, Train Gazing. Velvet Days after that with Maxwell Hunter. We're going to get into this Yeba joint. She's always on the vocal tip, tight. That's what it is, with Distance. Salimo, Good Life, we got that coming up after her. And later on in the mix, we do have that Anisha G. We played that last week. We're going to get that in again this week. So keep it locked right here to the DJ Robbo Show. I got you, right, my man?
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2: Yeah, man, this is the end of the first hour. You tuned in to the DJ Rabo Show. I told you I'm bringing nothing but the heat on this July 4th for real. Birthday celebration for real. Cake was flowing and the whole nine. So I ate really bad today and for the last couple of days because I had some days that people were celebrating that I didn't think was going to happen. So shout out to my Virginia Beach boo. She sat me out real lovely with the cake and all the designs and all that stuff. So shout out to her and all the other people that made the day special. I'm not even mad at how the love was flowing. So salute to all my friends and family that showed mad love. Yeah, we got like another year to go down, right? It's a good look. So you want to hit me up, the DJ Rabo Show at Gmail. You can text me 201-618-6944. Text me or call me. Let's rap, let's talk, let's get it in. I'm going to see you next week, but let's rock out for the next 3 hours right here.

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Yo, what's going on? The DJ Robbo Show is now in your area. Yo, this is episode number 505, I think. Yeah, I think it's 505. So we got some music to play for you today. It's going to be a good look. And the reason why is because this episode right here is going to be featuring some of the early neo-soul joints that helped define the genre, put the genre in the direction that it's at right now, which is really, really cool. I'm not mad at the music that's coming out when it comes down to new soul and neo-soul and stuff like that. So today we're going to start out with some joints that spent some time in the urban rotation in the 90s and, like I said, helped define what neo-soul really is, right? So I put this set together especially for you so you can have a good time. It's going to be a banger. We're featuring some joints from Maxwell, Makita, Les Nubians, remember? Like around 97, they had the hit Makita. That was dope. I'm going to do a double play of Dwele because I'm a big

0: Dwelly. His music is always on point. We definitely gonna play Cheating. Not sure what the next Dwelly song is gonna be, but we definitely gonna get that in there. I got a Black Star record featuring, or actually with, Vinia Ojica on the vocal soul as far as the singing. Dope Situation, KOS, Knowledge Yourself. Y'all know that song. It's going to be a banger when we get it on a turntable. So, yo, that's what we got lined up. I want to give a shout out to Tina Dixon for all the Harlem Day preparations. That's going to be a banger. I'm looking forward to hosting on that. It's going to be really cool. Salute to Joe V in Stony Brook. I'll be filling in on his show in the coming weeks. He traditionally, or normally plays traditional blues. So I don't know what I'm going to pull out of my records for his show, but it's going to be enjoyable. So I'm looking forward to that show. It's going to be really cool. Sad to say and talk about DJ Eddie OJ. He's from Queens. Rest in peace. He is a powerful force in helping grow internet radio. He has a heart of gold when it came down to sharing resources and advice to a lot of people that are doing internet radio right now. So salute to DJ Eddie OJ from Queens. Rest in peace, my brother. It's all good. I think we're moving along. We're going to get this music started. If you want to hit me up, don't forget to email the DJ Robbo Show at Gmail. That's super simple. And the hashtag has really been making some things happen, which is TDJROS. Yo, anytime you type that in, hashtag it, you're going to find something about the show. All right. So we got a lot of music to play. We're going to get this joint jumping off right now with this Maxwell. All right. Let's move.
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2: 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And that's what's

Yeah, every word in this song is about you. I played a dance version of that, which is really dope. Gets the crowd moving when I play it. It's always a banger. I told you I was going to play some Dwele, right? Didn't realize that I programmed three songs. So the next two songs are going to be Dwele joints. Enjoy. It is a good look. Hit me up, the DJ Robbo Show at Gmail. Let's keep it moving.

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0: And take the hip-hop and R&B wherever you go.

Yeah, that Black Star joint. It's a banger, right? Vinia Mojica. I may want to make sure I'm saying that right. Always comes through on the vocals, man. We're about to close out the show. We got like another two songs to play. I'm going to get on the mic and we'll close it out at that time, all right? Keep it right here.

0: 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This is Panama Jackson. I'm tuned in, rocking with my man, DJ Rob O.
1: Yo, I want to thank you for tuning in. It was always a blast. Hit me up, the DJ Rob O Show at Gmail. Let's talk, let's rap, let's get it in. You know how it goes down. Music, music, and more music. I got some stuff for you to hear. It's not a bad look. This is where real music and real connections happen on the DJ Rob O Show. See you next week.

Whether you old or young, the musical thing comes to make an island in the sun. And right about now, this one come to me, can I have fun? I'ma tell you, yeah, you know, flashy.

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0: 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It's a worldwide movement celebrating women on the decks. I'm your host, Lady Solara, and this is The Alliance Groove, executively produced by the Lady DJ Alliance, where women control the decks and the world moves to the beat. 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Brooklyn-based DJ Bridge has emerged as a growing presence in New York's underground house scene. Her sets weave together classic and gospel house, disco, and ballroom influences, shaping vocally driven sessions rooted in energy and connection on the dance floor. Up next, DJ Bridge.
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I've heard people say that too much of anything is not good for you, baby. I don't know about that.

mind, but you don't care because you can hear the thump outside those doors. And you get that feeling all over again, and you get that chill up your spine because the DJ's playing your favorite songs back to back, and you're not in yet, but soon you know you're gonna be. Oh, man.

WHCR 90.3 FM, the one, the only, the voice of Harlem. I hope that you have truly enjoyed this week's show. I had a little technical difficulties, so I couldn't come on and greet you, but I'm here. I worked it out, baby. You've been listening to The Alliance Groove, and it is executively produced by the Lady DJ Alliance of the Worldwide DJ Network. Here we spotlight lady DJs from around the corner to around the world. Oh yes, oh yes, oh yes. Keep it locked right where you got it here on WHCR 90.3 FM. Up next, Rise with Glow. You don't want to miss it. God bless you. I love you, and I'm still celebrating my birthday, boo-boo. Oh yes. Hey, let's keep it going.

Welcome, love. How are you today? It's time for you to find some peace and joy and happiness. It's all a choice, and I want you to choose it. So please,

time to remember who you are. It's time to choose peace and love and joy. It belongs to you. It's all yours. So relax your mind, because everything is already all right.

this recording whilst driving or whilst operating machinery. Only listen when you can safely relax and bring your full awareness to your own complete comfort. This is a guided meditation for calm. You can listen to and enjoy anytime you choose. I suggest and recommend this meditation, especially if you are experiencing any symptoms of anxiety, OCD, agitation, depression, or even pain. Or you would really just like some self-caring moments to find a more peaceful presence of calmer mind and calmer body. Hi there, my name is Michael Seely, and I'm so glad you have chosen my voice here to be your meditation's guide. So go ahead now and find your best surroundings to make yourself comfortable wherever you are listening, making sure you are safe and secure enough to remain undisturbed, at least for this next little while. And whenever you are ready, just close your eyes or allow your eyelids to move to a half close as you relax and soften your gaze. And begin to move your conscious attentions and your settling awareness to the gentle rise and fall of your chest. As you become a little more aware of each breath arriving and each breath flowing out. Within each present moment, simply allowing yourself to breathe continuously and easily. Always with a very natural and normal, easy flow in, and a very natural and normal, easy flow out.

as you take this time and this space to orient a little more to the inside. As you begin to transition consciously into that more watchful and more mindful role, where you are letting yourself become the conscious mind's calmer inner observer. Giving to yourself all conscious permissions to simply notice and to observe the present movements and the sensations of each passing breath.

And as you do notice these sensations of each breath moving in and each breath moving out, know that there's really no need to breathe in any special way. Instead, just allow yourself in this resting current awareness to simply watch and witness the movements of each breath. Observing the breath without judgment or opinion, and without inner criticism, as best you can. By allowing the mind's awareness to settle itself, as you calmly observe and return to where each individual breath begins, and where each individual breath may end. And this flow continues

perhaps asking at times as you witness, is this current breath a little shallow? Or is this current breath a little deeper than the last? Is this current breath moving a little hastily as it arrives? Or is this present breath somewhat slower? Understanding each breath may be a little different, because each breath really is unique. As you observe this natural and normal cycle, and this tidal flow of breath repeats within you, all by itself, or maybe you can become aware too, to any subtle changes that are happening within each breath. Within this sensory awareness, noting any sensations or any softening movements that may be felt throughout the shoulders as the body breathes and each breath continues. Or noting any changes to the pace or the rhythms or the movements of the diaphragm. Or any movements you can feel within the lower belly. As the breath reaches down there below the chest and moves down, observing how each new breath may also begin to slow itself over time. As the settling body continues to adjust and relax in this very simple, self-regulating way.

as you become aware to any feelings or observations of the temperatures within each breath, becoming aware to the warmth or the coolness of each arriving breath. Can you sense perhaps a slightly cooler air that moves in as it arrives from the outside? And just noticing how that cooler air can be warmed within you. As each breath travels in and down, moving in through the nose, observing those sensations as you feel the breath moving down and into the breathing lungs. As the breath there is just naturally held and warmed, even for just a moment. And then this warmer breath is released again. As you notice those sensations of the warmer breath flowing smoothly and gently up again and out through the airways. Passing that warmer air out over the nostrils' textures. And returning and releasing that out breath back to the exterior world.

And within each present moment now, you can just return your awareness again and reorient to these observations of this breathing flow. Even if at times your mind's attentions or your thoughts may wander, just notice that wandering or that roaming attention and gently allow yourself to bring your awareness back to each breath.

as this kind of awareness of each breath returns you to that role of the conscious observer. The being who is witnessing your own breathing self. The being who is aware of the self that is, I am.

the self within conscious awareness. Who is inviting more and more grounded safety and security into this present space. Where each breath is just enough, and your awareness through this flowing observation is enough.

And after a few more moments of simply watching and noting the various sensations or textures, or subtle shifts that may come, I'd like you to just take a kind of mental scan now as you begin to scan down within your mind, traveling your awareness down your body from the top of your head and moving that awareness down through the resting body all the way down towards the toes. And as you're doing this body scan, also begin to notice any new sensations or any obvious sensations or any softer or more subtle existing sensations. Or signals, in a way, that may also be felt or observed within each resting body part. As you witness now the resting self, finding its growing ease,

You're extending your observation into any areas of tightness. Or any areas of present calm. And simply notice those differences, noting any differences between those sensations. Any differences between tension and

and observe any other body parts that may also be changing or adjusting over time. Any body sensations that are transitioning or transforming, perhaps. A little more towards any growing senses of a building relaxation or a calm or an ease. Or an acceptance.

as you move this light of your own inner awareness down and down, you're just taking note of whatever it is that you find. And each time you do this kind of inner body scan, just continue to observe in this way, without judgment or criticism, observing all of the interior body's own signals of that inner life, the life of your own body. How the body itself really can unwind. And sensations can change. From moment to moment, understanding how the body itself really does know how to calm itself down. As you touch in now with your awareness, by connecting to the body's wisdom, and the body's truth.

even without your active or striving efforts? Could you become aware of how your body really does know how to relax itself? How to soothe itself? Even in those moments when you're aware of the conscious mind roaming or wandering somewhere else, even with a consciously shifting attention, the more you offer your best present acceptance to the present state of your own self, the more the body and the mind really do begin to match up or pair up and begin to harmonize. Allowing the body's wisdom to inform the resting mind, and the resting mind's wisdom to inform the calmer body. As the body's physiology and the resting nervous systems, and even those resting cells, actually and positively can change, towards calm, towards health, towards healing.

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allowing this simple yet powerful ongoing flow of self-acceptance to really move you now towards a much calmer and much more open, relaxing state. Because this state of growing calm, you may already know, really can allow so much more room for your increasing and better health. As all of your evolving, expanding self-kindness and your space for self-care may encourage and allow that inner self-repair. As this process continues beyond the mind's surface thoughts, and beyond too much overthinking, and beyond the mind's often overloaded energies, beyond the weight of inner judgment, moving the awareness beyond those thoughts that can so often bring with them and create their own kinds of resistance. Because right now, in this current meditative state, you really are anchoring instead to each present and clearer moment, and connecting to each calming, allowing breath.

and now within this space of allowance, I want you to imagine you can take some of this understanding and some of this awareness and some of these signals of your own inner sensations. And I want you to imagine you could deliberately now expand or grow or amplify or build any of those relaxing sensations. Any of those calmer sensory signals. Any of those sensations of calm. As if you were turning on now, somewhere in your mind, and somewhere in your deeper resources, a brighter and even more calming kind of inner light. Inviting in a breath filled with the quality of total self-care and pure self-rejuvenation. 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As if you had a powerful ray or a beam of purifying, warming sunshine, you can now direct to shine down deeper and deeper inside of your own self. And all the way into your own body. 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As you consciously shine all of this gentle and positive glow of inner warmth with a calming, cleansing energy of pure positivity and health. 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

And now, whenever you remember or feel you would really like to calm yourself down, or you would choose to welcome and invite your best self-care, you can always return to this very easy and very simple meditation practice to take your more peaceful, refreshing time out. And for now, you may like to continue within this steady state of easy, calming, peaceful awareness for as long as you'd wish. And if you are listening to this meditation before you would now choose to drift off into your calming, deep sleep, then you can simply further relax your conscious awareness and relax completely into that comforting, sound and long-lasting night's rest, knowing that you will awake whenever you do, feeling entirely rested, relaxed and re-energized, having slept so deeply and so well. Or otherwise, if you are choosing to remain awake and more alert, and now ready to get on with your day or evening, then after a few more gentle moments of breathing in your calming, satisfying relaxation, then you can begin to bring this meditation now to a comfortable close. Slowly and gently returning yourself back to your present solid surroundings. As you begin to sense and notice the surfaces underneath you and the sounds of the outside world returning to you again. As you return to your fully present, refreshed and alert, conscious and wakeful, positively affirming, responsive presence now. 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
1: Oh, yes, oh, yes, oh, yes. Got to make sure that you're up and ready. Don't be tardy like me. I'm tardy to the party. Hey, I am TinaDixon.com, and I am kind of hanging out with you for a few minutes. Deacon Michael Russell is going to come in and hang in with you because Philip Anderson, he is actually on vacation with his mom. Yes, indeedy. So he will be returning on next week. And I got a secret. Well, it's not really a secret, but yesterday was Deacon Michael Russell's birthday. So you guys make sure you call in later when he gets here to wish him a happy birthday. Oh, yes. Oh, yes. It's Virgo season, baby. First Virginia, then me, and now Deacon Michael Russell. Yes. Giving God glory because it didn't have to be this way. We didn't have to be here. We could have been somewhere else. Uh-huh. So right now, we're just going to say good morning, Jesus. Make sure you up and out of that bed getting ready for morning service. So you can't say, Tina didn't get me up. No, Tina, I'm getting you up, baby. I'm getting you up. Come on here. Good morning, Jesus. Tell them good morning.

WHCR 90.3 FM, the one, the only, the voice of Harlem. Miss Krishawn Smith with Good Morning Jesus. And once you wake up and you say Good Morning Jesus, then you have to give thanks. Dr. Judith Christie McAllister with Oh Give Thanks right here on WHCR 90.3 FM. We are the one, the only, the voice of Harlem, baby. Oh, yes.

I tell you, oh, give thanks unto the Lord. Let everything that have breath give him thanks. I'm grateful. 59 years, baby, and I'm still here. Thank you.

And because he's good, we got to sing. Oh, yes. Come on here, John Tillery singing. Oh, giving God glory on this Sunday morning. Come on. I need a choir. Where the choir? Come on.

WHCR 90.3 FM, the one, the only, the voice of Harlem. I am Tina Dixon. Thank you for allowing me to hang with you for this little bit. And after this song by Reverend Marquise Egerton with Decisions, after that PSA about our Harlem Emergency Preparedness Day, the next sound you hear will be that of Deacon Michael Russell, baby. We're sitting in for Philip Anderson right here on Phil and Friends, WHCR 90.3 FM.

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A decision you've got to make. You better make it today, because tomorrow is not promised, baby.

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I don't know what you're going to do, but as for me and my house, happy birthday, Deacon Michael Russell. God bless you. Later, y'all.

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I said, I'm thinking right now about a story of a denied mother. This lady had a daughter and she sent her away to college. 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Lord Jesus. And as they were stepping off of the train, their mothers and their fathers were there to greet them with a kiss.

0: 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Listen here. 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She said, daughter, I want to know.
1: I want to know.
0: I want to know.

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0: the train station 21 years later, and you can get off the train and walk right on by. She said, but that's all right. That's all right. I know a man that sits high and looks low. Keep on leaving me on. And I got a song I want to sing to you tonight. Every time I think about that lady, I want to sing this song to you. I can imagine that lady began to sing this song. She said,
1: precious love,
0: take my hand.
1: Take my hand.
0: I just want you to leave.

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And one old lady, about 82 years old, got up. She said, all I want to tell y'all tonight is that I've been running for Jesus over 50 some odd years. And this is what she said.

0: far.
1: From where I'm starting from.
0: Listen, this is what she said.
1: Nobody told me
0: that the road would be. I don't believe he brought me this far to leave me. Oh, why don't y'all sing it?

He brought me this far. Can I get a witness here tonight? Yes, sir. I don't know about you tonight, but I've been running for Jesus a long time. And there's something about walking with him. Hallelujah. Every day gets sweeter than the day before. And for some reason, I don't mind the pitfalls. Because every time I get to one, he's right there. Good God Almighty. And I can say just like that old mother said that night.

0: come too far. From where I started from. Nobody told me that the road would be easy. Well, I don't believe he'd bring me this far and just leave me. I'm gonna say it one more time. I don't feel no waste time. Sing it for me, Keith.
1: Come to far, Lord, where I saw.

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I've been sick, but God brought me. I've been in trouble, and God brought me. I've been friendly.

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But what

0: Hello, Miss Bernice. How you doing? I don't mean to bother you. I just got a call from Officer Young, and they said you threw a brick and knocked the back window out of the church van.
1: Well, that's because I thought it was May Lee and them other folks come past me flying, coming around here bothering us, because May Lee got into it with my grandbabies.
0: Officer Young said they had three witnesses that saw you scream out of your door and said you didn't want anybody blowing a horn in front of your house.
1: Don't blow a horn. Just stand out there and wait. Be patient. They that wait on Bernice Jenkins shall renew their strength. Like I said, I'm not where I want to be with God.
0: Miss Bernice, you can't be throwing bricks at the church van.
1: Don't push me.
0: Miss Bernice, you can't. You're 70 years old. You're a church mother.
1: And tell, and about that church van.
0: No, Miss Bernice, you got to listen to me a minute.
1: But one more thing about that church van. You know, when he opened up the van door, that little step, he didn't made it himself and then put the nails in backwards. Now, a friend of mine, when we had homecoming, I invited a guest. She stepped on the thing and the nail got in her foot. Now she's sitting up in church with lockjaw. Her mouth got wide open. They thought she done had a seizure, but she got lockjaw. He need to fix that step on that van. That's a mess.
0: Miss Bernice,
1: you know what you need to do? I really could sue y'all.
0: Miss Bernice, you can't sue the church.
1: Oh, in one condition. You put me on this CD, this song right here. You got your keyboard with you.
0: I got a keyboard
1: with
0: me.
1: Put me in A flat. Now give me the wind up. Follow me here. Oh, I can see. I can't sing it.
0: Miss Bernice, are you okay?
1: I can't sing it.
0: You okay?
1: I

0: listen. There's somebody in this room. And there may be people listening at home. I want to talk to you for a second. And just let you know. That situation is too big for you.
1: Yeah, yeah.
0: You can't handle that. You know what you need to do? You need to turn it over to the Lord right now.

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I want to make it clear who I'm singing about. I'm talking about Jesus. Talking about Jesus. Because I don't want to get so high that the Lord can't use me. I want to be where He can use me anytime and anywhere. I know it's nobody but the Lord that got me where I am today. That's why I sing this song. Just a verse.

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Nothing else matters now. In fact, I want you to find yourself right in the Holy of Holies. I see His presence. I'm in His presence. While I'm there thanking Him, I know that I have a right. Whatever I need, He will supply. I believe tonight somebody just wants Him to open up the windows of heaven for you. Let it rain. Send down your blessings, Lord. I just need you to move in this place tonight. I just need you to move in this place tonight. He's doing it right now.

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0: 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There is safety. Come on. For all the peace that you need, come.
1: For the peace that you need comes from above.
0: Then the word of the Lord says, though an host and

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He fixed up. I've been happy for the past 2 days here in the midst of the greatest singers in the world. Oh, I love to see people lift up the name Jesus. 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Sometimes we walk around with a load on our shoulder. 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Give it to Jesus. 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

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You know, it's nothing like remembering where you came from. 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

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So he can't get messy and get all in it and try to mess it up. So when we give the peace sign, instead of singing it, I found out that it's a direct line to the Lord, because he only knows what you're saying and what you're thinking. So we're going to do it like this. When it comes to that part, just do it like this. Come on, do it again.

voice and just worship. 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

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I know we've been praising and we've been worshiping, but somebody lift up a praise right now. 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
7: Turn it up.

And here, and we are back again for another Sunday. Thank you so much for having me and for joining this week's week. And next week is the beginning of the NFL football season. Woo, baby! Exciting times. Fall has always been my favorite season. A big reason why is because the sports schedule is tremendous. Like I said, we have the football beginning. We have the Major League Baseball regular season coming to an end. We know September is the last regular season month. And then we know baseball, the champions are crowned in October. October is when the playoffs are, and we're hoping that the New York Yankees can make things interesting for us this October and give us something similar to the Knicks, what they gave the city just 2.5 months ago, 3 months ago, 4 months ago, the entire NBA playoff run through the championship, which was complete. The Knicks were crowned NBA champions on June 14th. First time in 53 years, and the Knicks will get their season underway in the fall on October 20th. So the fall, a lot going on, a lot to be excited about, and we haven't even gotten to the holiday that we have, Thanksgiving, all right? And that's always, all right, a great family day. That day is about family and coming together and more football, right? And then, of course, Christmas is December 25th. So fall is my favorite time. And, folks, we're going to have a great time here together today as we are on the 6th day of September. Wow, already 6 days into September. And we have not had Labor Day yet. Labor Day, this is the latest that Labor Day can have. Excuse me, this is the latest that Labor Day can be. Tomorrow, September 7th. Of course, Labor Day on the first Monday of September. Every year, last year, Labor Day was September 1st. So, very early Labor Day last year. All right, folks. Now, as I said, we are in the final month of the baseball season, and the Mets are out of it. The Yankees, they are on their way to the playoffs. There are 20 games left in the regular season, and the Yankees right now, they have the second best record in the American League. Of course, if they finish with the best record in the American League, they can have home field advantage throughout the playoffs. And the playoffs until the World Series comes, the American League playoffs, I should say, the World Series would be a different situation because if they ended up facing the LA Dodgers, who are the reigning two-time champions, or the Milwaukee Brewers, or even right now, the Atlanta Braves, the Yankees would not have the home field advantage for either of those series in the World Series, but get to that when we get to it. But the Yankees right now in the American League, they are 4 games behind first place Tampa Bay, who are not just in first place in the American League, but the Rays and the Yankees are in the same division. 3 divisions in each league. The American League East is the Yankees division, and they have an 81-61 record. So, like I said, They have an 81-61 record. So, like I said, 20 games left. Right behind the Yankees.

in the third place team, the Boston Red Sox, in the American League East and in the American League West. The first place team there is the Houston Astros, 73-70. The Astros, we know, they have a long history beating the Yankees in the playoffs. The Houston Astros beat the Yankees, have beaten the Yankees four times in the playoffs since 2015. 2015 was a one-game elimination wildcard game at Yankee Stadium, and Houston went in there, beat the Yankees. Yankees did not score at all in that game. And 2017, the Yankees were one game away from making it to the World Series. They were beat by the Astros, who went on to beat the LA Dodgers in the World Series that year. And about 2 years later, there were some steroid allegations, and it was, I mean, not steroid, cheating allegations involving Houston just using electronics to steal signs, right? To steal hitting signs and pitching signs and all that, right? Hitters knew which pitch was coming some of the time, right? This is what ended up being discovered, but whatever. They won the World Series, the Astros do, 2017. And then 2019, the Yankees and Astros meet again in the American League Championship Series, the series before the World Series. The Astros that year beat the Yankees in six games. And then the following season, actually three seasons later, in 2022, the Yankees and Astros met for a fourth time since 2015. And again, this time, it was in the American League Championship Series. And the Astros swept the Yankees. And the Astros went on to win the World Series that year over Philadelphia. That, of course, the Astros manager was Dusty Baker the second time. The first time, the manager from the first Astros World Series championship, he was fired after the cheating scandal, and he had resurfaced with the Detroit Tigers, where he is the manager of the Detroit Tigers right now. So 2022 with Dusty Baker, he guided the Astros to that World Series. So it was great seeing Dusty Baker get a chance to win the World Series. If you don't know who Dusty Baker is, folks, he is somebody who I have played a lot on the air over the years, and he was a longtime manager for several teams, beginning with the San Francisco Giants, as a matter of fact, in 1993. Dusty was with San Francisco from 93 through 2002. His last year in 2002, they made the World Series. Dusty Baker, the first year he became manager of the San Francisco Giants in 1993. That was Barry Bonds' first year as playing for the San Francisco Giants. Barry Bonds had played his first few years with the Pittsburgh Pirates, where he won MVPs and all that, and fell just short of making it to the World Series. Then he signed with the San Francisco Giants and Dusty Baker. He was the manager of that first season. Bonds was there, and they were together there for 10 years, 93 through 2002. And then 2002, that last year, they were in the World Series. They were winning in the seventh inning of game six, up 3-2. And they ended up blowing that game, and they lost game seven, and they lost the series. So that was a tough, painful loss for Dusty and Giants fans and Barry Bonds. And then 20 years later for Dusty Baker, after losing the 2002 World Series, where his San Francisco Giants lost to the Los Angeles Angels of Anaheim, okay? A team who right now is terrible, has been terrible for a long time. Well, in 2002, the Los Angeles Anaheim Angels have a wacky name. Their name, they used to be called the California Angels, and then they changed their name to the Anaheim Angels, and then they changed their name to, like, the Los Angeles Angels of Anaheim. Yeah, so whatever they call themselves now, the Angels, they play right outside of L.A., like in Orange County and all that. So 24 years ago, they were the champions. The Angels were. They beat the Yankees in those playoffs as well in the first round in four games. We know the Yankees the previous year in 2001 lost in the World Series to the Arizona Diamondbacks. And
the Yankees that year.

0: 2001, all right, we're going for a four-peat in the World Series. They would have won four straight World Series. And, of course, the LA Dodgers this year are trying to do what the Yankees did, win three straight World Series. The Yankees did that in 98 through 2000. 2001, they were going for a fourth World Series win, folks. They almost did it. They lost in seven games to Arizona. That was the same year, same fall as 9/11, if you all remember. And President George Bush came to the World Series at Yankee Stadium, threw out the first pitch, and the Yankees were down 2-0 in Arizona. I mean, they lost the first two games of the World Series in Arizona. Got beat pretty good. We're down 0-2. Then they came home to the Bronx for three straight games and won three dramatic games. They were all close games. And then they went to Arizona, up 3-2, lost game six, and they lost game seven in a close, close nail-biter. The score was tied, like 1-1 in the eighth inning, and then Alfonso Soriano, second baseman at the time, came up, hit a home run off of Curt Schilling to give the Yankees a 2-1 lead. And we know in the bottom of the ninth, the great Mariano Rivera, that was one night where he was not able to close out the game, save the game. The Yankees lost the no four-peat. Hey, but it took seven games in a classic game seven for the Yankees to not four-peat. So that's what the Dodgers are trying to three-peat this year. And Dusty Baker, he got a championship. And San Francisco Giants, again, that's where he managed originally. They are in town right now, the Giants are. And the Giants do not have an Afro-American player. Well, they have one African-American player on the team, Dylan Smith. He's the relief pitcher. And the Giants are a team, I mentioned Barry Bonds, Willie Mays before that, Barry's father, Bobby Bonds, and so many great black ball players with the San Francisco Giants, and now they have just one. And I was mentioning the Yankees. I just wanted to mention this. I was talking about the late 90s Yankees, those great teams. I want to tell you all that I interviewed one of the players from those teams. As we know, we are in 2026, so it's been 30 years since the first World Series team of those Yankee late 90s dynasty years from 96 through 2000. Of course, they won the World Series in 96, so we are on the 30-year anniversary of that. And then 98 through 2000, they won three more. And Paul O'Neill, their right fielder, he is now a television broadcaster with the Yankees Network, the YES Network, the network that broadcasts all the Yankee games and does all the Yankee post-game shows and pre-game shows. Got the chance to interview him at Yankee Stadium. He's somebody who I grew up, all right, like I said before, I grew up a Yankee fan, and so I was a big Paul O'Neill fan. Obviously, he was a great player for the Yankees, and it's funny because I told him, right, that the Yankees, I grew up watching some bad Yankee teams, right, folks, in the late 80s, early 90s. And I had never seen the Yankees be good through, like, 1992. And 1992 was in the offseason after a 92 season. The Yankees traded for Paul O'Neill. And in the 92 season, the Yankees, like I said, they weren't good. And every All-Star game, right, folks, every team gets at least one representative. Teams have more. Some teams have more than one. They're really good teams who have a lot of really good players. But one team is guaranteed at least one All-Star. So the Yankees' one All-Star in 92 was Roberto Kelly. And I remember staying up. And, you know, bad Yankee team. I remember staying up. He did not start in the game. So I had to wait for him to get into the game. So I remember staying up, right, to see him playing the game. And I see him playing the game. He did his thing. It was exciting at that age to see a player from my team in the game, the only player the Yankees had. And I'll say that was the last time the Yankees only had one All-Star in an All-Star game, okay? Because things changed drastically after that. But after the 92 season, the Yankees trade Roberto Kelly for Paul O'Neill, right? And I knew who Paul O'Neill was, but, yo, they traded the only All-Star. I'm looking at it like, y'all traded the only All-Star? What are y'all doing? So I was not happy when they traded for Paul O'Neill because they traded away the only All-Star on the team. But as it turned out, that turned out to be easily one of the best trades in Yankee history, all right? And Paul O'Neill is a five-time World Series champion, and he won four with the Yankees. A lot of people forget that he won his first. He began his career in Cincinnati and won a World Series in 1990 with the Cincinnati Reds when they swept the Oakland Athletics in a big upset. So that's the interview I did. I may get that one to you all. To be honest with you, I wasn't happy with how the sound quality was because there was like a small little, the recording device that I used, did not realize this until after the interview. It did not record properly, but you can still hear it. But I had to have a auto edit program where I can try and enhance. I had to enhance the sound because the mic wasn't working properly, so the sound, our voices weren't as loud as they should have been. I felt like we were kind of away, right? Kind of far when you're hearing it. So I had to elevate and enhance our voices. So when you do that, sometimes things can sound a little different. I'll say that. But you can still hear the interview. But there's another interview that I want to give you all right now. I was talking about the San Francisco Giants and how they had, over the history, have had so many great Afro-American ball players, and right now they have just one relief pitcher, Dylan Smith, and I got the chance to meet him this weekend, and here it is right here. We're back. All right, everybody, Samori Benjamin here from Citi Field, here with San Francisco Giants pitcher Dylan Smith. Dylan also is the only Black American player on the Giants right now. Dylan, man, great to meet you. Welcome to Citi Field. What's it like, just, you know, last month of the season here in Queens, getting ready for this ball game?
1: Yeah, you know, it's been fun just going out and pitching every day, just going out to perform. You know, it's been a blessing and a dream. So I've been ready to, you know, each opportunity I get.
0: Definitely. I'm from New York, grew up a big baseball fan, and I've been covering the game for several years now. And one thing that I definitely have been looking at over my time covering the game is the decline of Black American players. And like I said, you're the only Black American player here on the Giants, but and you're from Texas, right? So growing up in Texas, how did you get the love for baseball?
1: Yeah, so growing up, my mom always put me in a lot of different sports. And when I was a kid, she was like, you'll play baseball, play football, basketball, and I stuck with baseball. And I had coaches through the way that told me, like, you know, you're a special player. Just go out there and enjoy each and every moment of it and just go play and have fun because you can have a big career in here.
0: Definitely. So growing up, how many of your Black friends and peers were into baseball?
1: I feel like, so growing up, I actually played on an all-Black select baseball team.
0: Nice.
1: And all of us played for, since we were probably like eight years old to about 15.
0: Nice.
1: And I feel like right in that range, we broke up because everyone moved in different places. Some people were playing football. Seasons start changing. But it's all based on, you know, the preference of the player. I just felt like some people's schedules didn't allow it. They want to play football because of the attention. But I feel like everyone's going to have attention. You just got to make the name for yourself.
2: Right. So which part of Texas are you from?
1: So I'm from like a suburb of Houston, Texas, so called Stafford, Texas, near Sugar Land in Missouri City.
2: Nice, man. Nice, nice. Yeah, I just got finished talking to a couple of black pitchers from the Houston area. Yeah. Simeon Woods Richardson.
1: Yeah, that's like one of my good friends growing up.
2: Awesome, man. And Grant Anderson as well.
1: Yeah.
2: That's cool, man. Okay, so that area, just were you a fan of any of the teams?
1: And for baseball, yeah, I was actually an Astros fan kind of growing up. And then over time, obviously, signed to Detroit, so I was a Detroit Tiger fan. Mm-hmm. Then after that, traded here, so now I'm a Giants fan.
2: Did you follow basketball and football?
1: Yeah, so I was a Houston Rocket growing up. And for football, I'm a Houston Texans fan.
2: Cool, man, cool, man. So did you play any of those two sports?
1: Yeah, so I played football and basketball. Football in high school, had some D1 offers to play at multiple colleges. Turned it down, obviously, went baseball route. And, you know, I went to play baseball at the University of Alabama. And I had my good time there, had fun. And then from there, got drafted to Detroit.
2: Yeah, I think I interviewed somebody who you played with at Alabama, Andrew Pinckney.
1: Yeah, Pinckney.
2: Yeah, yeah, yeah. I know he's younger than you. So I got him about 2 weeks ago. So that was really cool. And you mentioned Simeon Woods Richardson, that's your boy. So how did you two know each other from back home?
1: So actually, me and Simeon went to elementary school together. We went to a school called Sugar Grove Christian School.
2: Cool.
1: And then we always played in the Little League against each other. So he was at one of the Little Leagues around the street from me, and we always used to play against each other. Then we made the All-Star team together, played on the same team in All-Stars. Then we grew up through the system together pretty much. So when he was in high school, I went to a different high school. But, you know, he was in public and I was in private at one point in time. But we always tried to keep in touch. And I still talk to him to this day.
2: Very cool. Yeah, I actually just made my first trip ever to Houston in March for the World Baseball Classic. So I was excited about that in March. But so now you talk about how you played other sports. So, I mean, football in Texas, I know, is very big. So like, at what point did you decide, okay, I'm going to leave football alone, you know, basketball, and I'm just going to put everything into baseball?
1: So football was like my senior year of high school. After I finished that season, I got drafted by the Padres in the 18th round out of high school, but I turned it down. And the biggest thing was a lot of different scouts told me, like, I think you can make a name for yourself in baseball. You know, you haven't been hurt, and I think that can be where you are most successful.
2: Yeah, smart, because in baseball you stay healthy. You
1: know?
2: Football, a very rough sport, but did you have any football scholarships?
1: Yeah. So Rice, Tulane, taught Arizona, USC, a lot of big schools.
2: Cool, man. And just growing up as a fan of those teams, what's maybe some of your favorite memories of being an Astros fan? What, Rockets and Texans fan?
1: So my favorite memory, obviously, when I was a kid kind of coming up through high school, I remember watching the Astros in 2017 when they were World Series. I was there at the parade.
2: Very cool, man.
1: With the Houston Texans. We've been season ticket holders since I was about 2 years old, since they first opened.
2: Nice.
1: And my favorite memory with the Texans so far has been us just getting to the playoffs, you know.
2: Yeah.
1: You know, we haven't went to the Super Bowl yet, but, you know, it's on our way. This year might be our year. And then basketball, my favorite time is right when the Warriors dynasty started. So probably when we had James Harden, Dwight Howard.
2: Yeah, got to the conference finals. Yeah. That was what, in 2014?
1: Yeah, it's been a minute, yeah.
2: Yeah.
1: So I remember us playing
2: Warriors. 2015.
1: And then a year right finals. Behind that, we lost to the Trailblazers.
2: Okay.
1: We kept losing right in the same teams, Trailblazers and the Warriors.
2: Yeah, man. Tough time for you guys. It's funny because being here from New York, I'm a Knicks fan. So
1: you were happy, huh?
2: Yeah, this year I was very happy. You know, when I was a kid, 94, the Rockets beat us in the championship.
1: Yeah.
2: And 7 games, so that was very tough. It took all the way 32 years later to see a championship. So I was very happy this year. Very special time, indeed. And the Astros. I grew up here, a Yankee fan. So, you know, I had. I wanted to cover a Yankee Dodger World Series of 2017. I thought it was going to happen, but the Astros, you know, won, and that was rough. But you got to see your World Series then. Cool, man. Okay, so also that was before you got to be a pro, so you can enjoy that. Yeah, yeah. Okay, so now you go to University of Alabama, and it's a big football school. So how did you end up there, and how was your experience just after school?
1: Yeah, so I ended up at Alabama, so that was actually my childhood dream of going to play at the University of Alabama. And
2: so baseball or football?
1: So I really wanted to play football, but baseball happened to be on the table, and I was still ecstatic about that. I was still very excited because it's my dream school. So that was a big life choice and life decision. I had a great time there. I ended up there because my family's originally from Alabama. So I was actually born in Huntsville, Alabama, and then my people are from Birmingham, Alabama.
2: Cool, man. So what was it like? You know, SEC, very tough conference, a lot of competition, a lot of major leaguers here from the SEC. So what was it like just playing in that tough conference?
1: Yeah, every weekend is a gauntlet. You know, you're going to play someone that's growing up to be in the big leagues. You're going to face the same competition. You go from SEC to pro ball. So a lot of those guys that you do play, a lot of them are here in the big leagues right now.
2: Mm-hmm. You know, one thing that I've heard from people about one reason why they feel like some black kids in this country don't see the baseball path long term is because not a lot of fanfare. You know, football, especially in Texas, Alabama, the games are packed. Basketball games are always packed. Baseball seems like nowhere really in high school, college do we see packed games. So what kept you focused and not made you be like, you know what, some of my friends are playing these other sports, they're getting more fanfare. The grills are coming out, tearing them, baseball, nobody here. Like, what kept you focused on baseball?
1: I honestly just felt like, I had the love for the game. And my mom kept pushing me and my family. They were like, listen, stay with baseball. You know, the girls and the fame, they all going to come. So that's how I kind of just took it.
2: No doubt. So how many black American players were on the Alabama team with you?
1: So
2: I said Andrew.
1: So Andrew, probably like 3 to 5.
2: Cool, man.
1: Because that Miles Austin, me, TJ Reed, yeah, Andrew Pinckney.
2: Cool, man.
1: I feel like I'm missing somebody.
2: Okay, nice. Now, you get drafted, what, in 2021? 2022?
1: 2021.
2: 2021 you got drafted. 2021 by the Detroit Tigers in the third round, right?
1: Yeah.
2: So when you get drafted at that point, how'd you feel?
1: I felt great. You know, it was an opportunity. I get to live out my dream, you know, go make a name for myself and start my own legacy.
2: You know, pitching is not easy. I tried it coming up. It was much easier for me to play a position. Not a lot of black pitchers. So how did you become a pitcher and really harness your craft?
1: Yeah, so I was a position player growing up. Most of my career, you know, in high school, play outfield, I play center field very fast. And so one thing about me, I read a lot of books. I taught myself how to pitch from a young age at 8 years old. I read a lot about Satchel Paige, and that's who I really tried to monitor my game after. Go out there and attack hitters like Satchel did.
2: Now, talking to your boy, Simeon Woods Richardson, he also mentioned Satchel Paige, and I was very impressed, like, wow, Satchel Paige. So I guess you all definitely came up on Satchel Paige in Texas, man. That's very cool. I'm impressed, man. So, yes, I can see you wanting to pitch if you follow Satchel Paige's story. So, just when you face all these tough hitters in Texas and then SEC, how do you think you were able to be so effective getting out these really good hitters?
1: I just feel like mentality. You know, you got to go in there to say that you're the best. You know, no one in that box is better than me. At the end of the day, I control the game. I control the situation. I have to throw the ball for that hitter to even make you know, decision to swing.
2: Do you have any inspirations growing up on the mound besides Satchel?
1: Yeah, you know, I just like to watch the game, like JV, Satchel Paige, you know, and those were my inspirations. CC Sabathia, you know, there's different players that I feel like inspired me to go out there and pitch.
2: No doubt. So minor leagues is a grind. So how was your experience in minor league? I know you got took you about 4 years to get called up. So how was your minor league experience?
1: I feel like the minor league experience was pretty good, you know. I feel like over time, like you kind of learn in each city, you know, about the pro lifestyle, bouncing back and forth from the travel to, you know, how you're supposed to do things and handle things like a pro, whereas in college, everything was structured. But now you're learning how to be an adult and kind of grow very fast.
2: Yeah, yeah. So when you got the word that you would be getting called up to the big leagues in 2025, What do you remember that being like?
1: Yeah, I remember my coach, you know, before the game we were talking about my changeup. He was like, well, you got to work on the shape of it. And he kind of grabbed me and said he wanted to take me in and kind of show me the video on it. And then I remember I sat in the skip's office and I was kind of like, you know, that's interesting because I didn't see the skip during BP. And so I went in there and then our director of what I think. So Garko, he's now our assistant GM with the Tigers. Okay. He was in there and I remember people at the field saying they had saw him and I didn't see him all day. And then he was sitting in that room, you know, kind of talking to me and saying that, hey, like, we're very proud of what you've been doing, you know, keep it up. And then they kind of pretty much told me, like, I know you want to pitch today, but you're not going to pitch here. You're going to the big league. So I joined the team in Kansas City the day after my birthday.
2: Very cool,
1: which
2: man.
1: Was a good birthday gift. I wouldn't say, you know.
2: Nice. That's perfect right
1: get
2: there.
1: Get that one.
2: Yeah, yeah. Definitely. I think, Simeon Woods Richardson told me that he got called up, his major league debut on his birthday, I think he told me.
1: Yeah.
2: He born in September, right?
1: Yeah.
2: Yeah, so he made his major league debut against Detroit, actually,
1: yeah.
2: when he did it on his birthday. That's cool, man. So, very interesting. So, what do you remember your debut being like?
1: You know, honestly, it was a blur. You know, I remember I got up there, and I was like, wow, I'm in the big leagues. It still felt like I was in a dream. So, I felt like it didn't really hit me until, like, a few games later. Mm-hmm. Or really the first pitch. I threw my first pitch. After that, you know, and I almost hit a guy, and I was like, oh, no, this is real. So I had to get back right. So that was the biggest thing. I felt like once I realized that, you know, like, this is serious and this is for real, then I felt like that was when I realized I was in the big league.
2: Yes, sir. So has there been a hitter who you faced who you grew up watching and now you're facing him and it's just been surreal for you?
1: I faced Byron Buxton.
2: Okay.
1: I remember watching him a lot.
2: Yes, yes.
1: Salvador Perez, watched him a lot growing up. And then I faced the Astros, which is kind of crazy. I saw Altuve and those guys, which was kind of interesting because, like I said, I watched them in the World Series like years ago.
2: Yeah, man.
1: And facing those guys was kind of cool.
2: Yeah, yeah. I mean, so I always wonder what – I grew up a Yankee fan, so I always wonder what it would be like had I made the major leagues. You know, in any sport, you know, playing at the Knicks or the Yankees or Giants, what that would be like. So what was it like for you when you play against the Astros?
1: So for me, I just felt like, you know, it was a game. They're on the other team at this point. Yeah. So, yeah, I used to root for them. But at the end of the day, had to go out there and perform and pitch against them.
2: Yes, sir. Yes, sir. And of all the teammates you've had on every level, who's the most talented teammate you ever played with?
1: That's a hard question. I feel like all of my teammates are pretty talented because they had to get here at some capacity.
2: You know what? Actually, one more question for you. Like I said, when I started, you're the only Black American player on the team. I've been interviewing several guys over the years with a similar situation. So what's it like being the only Black American player on the Giants roster?
1: You know, I feel like it's awesome. Like, obviously, you know, I wish there was another, you know, Black player. But at the end of the day, you know, someone has to set an example and be up here and for us. And I feel like eventually someone's going to come along.
2: Your time in Detroit and San Francisco, like the brief time you have been in both places, the time you had to travel a little bit around the city, how much interest do you see amongst the blacks towards baseball and the youth, you know?
1: I feel like it varies, you know.
2: Yeah, yeah.
1: Where, yeah, I feel like in Detroit it was a little different. Like, they had the RBI programs and, you know, I feel like they were trying to build their RBIs to be, you know, stronger and get more people and more Black people to play the game. But I just feel like RBI is in different areas. It's tough for some people. Like in Houston, for me, RBI was on the north side of Houston, but I live on the south side of Houston.
2: Yeah.
1: That's an hour to get to. So for me, I never really did the RBI programs or anything like that. But I felt like it was harder for me to come on the scene without being able to do those things.
2: Yeah. Do you think that, do you ever think about how some Black kids could be at home at San Francisco, turn TV on tonight and see you're the only Black American player on the team and get inspired by you?
1: Yeah, you know, I honestly feel like you never know who you're inspiring. You know, every day you go out and pitch, you're on TV, you make a name for yourself, and you never know. It's a kid probably on the couch watching that saying, like, I want to be like that kid right there pitching in the big leagues.
2: All right, everybody. San Francisco Giants pitcher, like I said, the only Black American pitcher currently on the San Francisco Giants, Dylan Smith, Dylan Man. Great to meet you, and thank you so much.
1: Thank you.
2: Thank you, my brother.
1: Thank you.
2: All right, folks, we're back.
0: All right, everybody. So, Samori Benjamin back here in studio again. San Francisco Giants pitcher Dylan Smith. Really enjoyed speaking with him and some of the guys who we mentioned, who he knows a little bit. The pitcher Simeon Woods Richardson. I played an interview with him last week, and Andrew Pickney, who Dylan played his college baseball with at University of Alabama. I played an interview with him about three or four weeks back. So really good to be able to talk to these young guys. And yeah, the Giants, it's amazing. Like I said, I have been really looking at the decline of Black American players in Major League Baseball for 20 years now. And about 19 years ago is when I started interviewing Black American players about the subject. And but like I said, I wanted to write a book about the subject, but never was able really to get an agent. And you need an agent to approach a publisher. So I learned that. I had this idea of writing a book about this subject really 20 years ago is when I started out trying to do it. So I would interview a lot of Black American players when I would be at the games. Because really 2007 was the 60-year anniversary of Jackie Robinson breaking Major League Baseball's color barrier. 1947. And so 2007, when very early stages of me covering major leagues, this was my really first full season. I started to cover some games when I was in 2006, like halfway through the season. So 07 was my first full season. And I started to, that also was the 60-year anniversary of Jackie Robinson breaking the color barrier, and there was a lot of mention at that time how only 8% of the ball players in Major League Baseball are African American. And so that's really when my interest of wanting to write a book about the subject started. And since I had the access to these players, I was able to interview them. So that was a project of mine. Yeah, I would still like to do that. As you see, I'm still interviewing these Afro-American ball players. I'm interviewing all ball players, but really for this story, you know, for a possible book, if I could get one published, I'm still talking to these guys on this subject, and I've really been doing it now for two different generations of players because there's nobody who is playing right now in Major League Baseball. There's no player who was around when I first started covering Major League Baseball. And I'm older than all the players now. When I first started, a lot of the players were older than me. There were some who were my age, and there were some who were younger than me, right? And now I'm older than every player in Major League Baseball. So it's an interesting perspective, you know? It really is. Anyhow, before I played the Dylan Smith interview, I mentioned that I interviewed Paul O'Neill. And Paul, in terms of a baseball player, yeah, he's somebody who, as a baseball player myself growing up, definitely one of my childhood heroes. Growing up in Harlem, on the border of Harlem and Washington Heights, being able to see Yankee Stadium outside of my apartment window, and because of that, I was attracted to the stadium and the Yankees from a very, very young age. That was my introduction to sports. So by the time Paul O'Neill and them came along and the Yankees started winning World Series, that was something that really had a big impact on me. So Paul O'Neill now, all right, he won, like I said before, earlier, he won 5 championships. He won 4 with the Yankees, and he won 1 with the Cincinnati Reds before he even got to the Yankees. And so Paul is from Ohio as well, so had a really great career, really interesting story. He's now one of the Yankee broadcast voices on their television network. Yes, and Paul was kind enough to give me an interview the other day, and here it is right here. We're back.
2: All right, everybody. Samori Benjamin here from Yankee Stadium with the great Paul O'Neill. Paul, you know, I grew up across the bridge from Yankee Stadium in Upper Manhattan, not too far from here. So I grew up a big Yankee fan from a young age. So when you were with the team, that was like my wheelhouse, really watching the game. But first, I know that you're from Ohio. Which part of Ohio are you from?
3: I was born and raised in Columbus, and then was drafted by the Cincinnati Reds. So the first part of my career in Cincinnati, but born and raised in Columbus.
2: Yeah, so, right. Now, growing up, you were a Reds fan, weren't you?
3: Well, it was very easy in the Midwest to be a Reds fan in 70 when I was growing up, because it was part of the Big Red Machine, and you know, the Cincinnati Reds were a team to follow. But I was a baseball fan, but being local in Ohio made it fun to go through that run with the Big Red Machine.
2: So Columbus, Ohio, that's Ohio State, so were you a football fan?
3: Oh, yeah, I was brainwashed over singing the fight song in elementary school. So my wife actually went to Ohio State, so yeah, Ohio State, I mean, if you grew up in Columbus, Ohio State is basically who you root for.
2: And I know you played basketball as well in high school, so how much is basketball fan? Do you ever have a chance of maybe going to college and play basketball?
3: I did. I mean, I gave it a thought, but, you know, when I was drafted, you know, baseball was my first love. My father's my coach, and that's his love, too. But, you know, in high school, basketball was just as important as baseball. But, you know, looking at professionally, I'm glad I didn't go that route.
2: Did you still watch the game of basketball?
3: Oh, yeah. I mean, my one son played in college, so we are still big fans. Obviously, going through the Knicks thing last year was an unbelievable experience here in New York. So, you know, any sport, there's competition. But, you know, I play football, I play basketball, and I play baseball. So those are the sports.
2: See, I was going to ask you about the Knicks and what you thought about that this past June and all that. So, yeah, that was really cool. Now, 81, I know you were drafted by the Reds. So what do you remember about being drafted by your home state team at the time?
3: Well, I knew I was going to be drafted, but I didn't know where. So I actually was on a college visit down in University of South Florida, with Robin Roberts, a Hall of Fame pitcher from the Phillies, was the coach. And I was actually drafted the day I was at his house, signing my letter of intent to go down there. Had a long talk with him. I told him, son, if you're looking to play Major League Baseball, I would sign his letter. And to this day, I appreciate his advice. Ended up going to college in the off seasons, but you know, my first love was
2: so long year, really. So that's yeah, and I mean, maybe they drew in 85, and yeah, two were against Preston Manor. He rolled and Luke Miller. So that right there is a lot there. I mean, what was it like being able to make your debut and to play for those two managers?
3: Well, I think if you look at your career, all the managers you played for, obviously, right when I got there, Pete Rose was a manager, still a player as well. Good to see his, you know, break a break. Ty Cobb, and Lupinella brought the intensity. And then you move on to New York, you had Buck Showalter, was in the preparation and outthinking somebody. And then you had the perfect guy at the perfect time, was Bill Jordan, and took you through that run. So I think when you all it all together, you learn from everything that you played.
2: Yeah, you had so many great years here. People forget what you did in Cincinnati. And so you won a 90 World Series with the Reds. You all sweep the A's. What was that like for you at the time to win the World Series with the Reds?
3: Well, it was so, you know, new because we hadn't done that before. But, you know, we had a tremendous year. We went wire to wire, won the division. You know, we were big underdogs. You know, the Oakland Athletics were, you know, the talk that they were, you know, the best team in baseball. But, you know, we stole game one, and then all of a sudden it kind of snowballed, and then we ended up sweeping, which nobody's.
2: So the next season, you had your best year up to that point in the majors, make an All-Star game, 91 All-Star game. So, remember just about that season.
3: Well, you know, it's a big thrill. I'll make the All-Star team. I remember it was in Toronto, and you know, I get to go to a few more afterwards, but you always remember your first one. And like I said, it is, I wasn't the type of guy that would do it again like a lot of guys. So you basically had to earn your ticket to your All-Star.
2: You know, so as I said, I grew up a young Yankee fan, so late 80s, early 90s, Yankees were a losing team, and I had never seen them be a good team. And so 92 off-seasons, right? The Yankees trade, you know, the only All-Star that year was Roberto Kelly. I remember watching the 92 All-Star game. You know, every player, every team had the players. I remember waiting to watch them come in the game. I was excited. And then after the year, he traded the only All-Star, you know, for you. At the time, I remember thinking, you know, how can they trade the only All-Star on the team, you know? They ended up being one of the great trades of Yankee history. But when you got traded, I thought you were getting traded to the Yankees. You know, at that point, I remember that offseason, they tried to get Barry Bonds, turn him down. How to get Greg Maddux, turn him down, and seemed like, you know, I remember the Yankees offered those two guys more than what they ended up taking.
3: Uh-huh.
2: And it seemed like the Yankees at that time had, you know, bad reputation, Bronx Zoo, losing team, you know, George was, you know, a lot of people had bad things about him at the time. So when you first got traded to the Yankees in 92, how did you feel?
3: Well, I mean, you're always excited. You're, you know, disappointed growing up in Ohio. You're traded. You think, you know, what I do wrong. But, you know, Gene Michael, who put together, you know, really turned that team around, was very intent on bringing some left-handers in. And, you know, I was one of the guys that wanted. I remember Kelly was a solid, good player. So, you know, it worked out well. Obviously, it was the biggest opportunity I ever had in my life to come here and play in New York. I knew about the tradition. I knew about the history. But there was no interleague back then. So I knew nothing about Yankee Stadium or being part of this team. But in hindsight, this thing never happened.
2: So 94, you're coming also with Wade Boggs, Jimmy Key, Jim Abbott. And Toronto was running that division. And you all competed with them that first year. They ended up winning the division. And then next year, 94, you all were in first place in the strike. But, I mean, just your first couple of seasons right there, what do you remember about that?
3: Well, we were in a transition. I mean, like you said, you know, Wade Boggs came over, Spike Owens, Tim Fee. So the team really kind of turned around. And you could see that we were going in the right spot. And again, I think G. Michael doesn't get enough credit about bringing people in and changing what was going on, because they had gone through a time where they weren't winning. And then all of a sudden, things started to turn around. 94, we were good. 95, we made the playoffs. And, you know, then we lost Tom Mattingly. Tino came in, and it just kind of snowballed from there with, you know, Jeter Posada, you know, Mariano and Pettitte coming on. And it just it became an unbelievable time to be part of the season.
2: Yeah, so 95, as you mentioned, you all make the playoff after the regular season in Toronto. And first wild card team, you all play Seattle up 2-0. And then Seattle comes back, beat you guys. But I tell you, I'm a worst fan. Still to this day, that's my most heartbreaking loss I've ever felt. No, I was crying. And the next day, it was Columbus Day, no school. I was crying the whole day, listening to talk radio. But then the next year, you all, you know, come back into the World Series, go down 0-2 to Atlanta, and then it looked very bleak to the World Champions. And you all go there, win 3 in Atlanta, come back there, win the 4th one for the series. So, what do you remember about all that?
3: Well, it's just one step at a time. Getting into the playoffs, it was unbelievably disappointing that you know, we went out to Seattle, expected to close that out, and we had opportunities to. It did not happen. But to come back, and then, you know, Duke Torrey took over the helm, and everything seemed to kind of fall in place as far as, you know, expectations as far as playoffs, World Series, and those type of things. And it just, I don't know that we saw what was going to happen in the future coming, but 96 was a great year. I mean, to remember that won a World Championship, which hadn't been done for a while. And then it just kind of, we're losing in 97, and then all of a sudden, it took off. 99, 2000. I mean, those were just phenomenal dudes.
2: Yeah, but a couple more for you. Okay, so, yeah, that's what you were talking about right there, winning the 4 World Series in 5 years, and then 0-1 going for the 4-peat and moving to Arizona. So you all are in 5 World Series in 6 years. I mean, when you look back at all that success, definitely unexpected before it happened. How do you sum all that up?
3: Well, it just became consistency, the right people. And that's where you look at what Mr. Steinbrenner did. He overpaid to bring that team back to give us an opportunity to repeat. Because a lot of teams, they win and they kind of dismantle the team. Mr. Steinbrenner put that team together, kept it together, added people every single year. And at that point, when you see what, you know, the things that were done, it just seems like everything was done right.
2: My last one for you. I asked everybody this. You played with a lot of great players. And you can give me just one player.
3: Oh.
2: Who's the most talented player you ever played with?
3: You know, believe it or not, I mean, again, I've played with, it's a very hard question because, I mean, if I look at the pitching side, obviously it's Mariano Rivera. And then if I look at the everyday players, you know, playing with Jeter and guys like that. But when I look back, when I got with the Cincinnati Reds, Eric Davis had as much talent as anybody in baseball. I played with him in the minor leagues and just saw him blossom and become the player that he was. But I played too long to answer that question to one person.
2: Yeah, you know, just hearing you talk over the years, I thought you would want to say Eric Davis because I've heard you talk about him so many years. So, Paul O'Neill, thank you very much, folks. Five-time World Series champion, right fielder, Paul O'Neill. Paul, thank you so much. Really appreciate you.
3: Appreciate it.
2: You too.
3: Thank you.
2: All right, folks, we're back.
0: All right, everybody, Samori Benjamin back here with you as we have just a few minutes left. And as I said, next week we begin the NFL season, so a lot of football talk and the New York Giants and New York Jets, right? They will begin their season, and these are two teams who have not had success in a long time. The Jets have not made the playoffs since 2010, folks. The Jets have the longest playoff drought in American sports. 16 years. And that's crazy. When they were in the playoff last, they made the AFC Championship game. So they came within one game of making the Super Bowl. And they did that in back-to-back years because they also did it in 2009. So 2009, 2010. And they've not seen the playoffs since. They have a black head coach, a black quarterback. But, you know, I unfortunately, if you all listened to me last year, you heard how I was unhappy with the situation with the quarterback who was also black last year. A young black quarterback who I did not feel like he got a fair deal, a fair shake at all with the Jets. And I didn't feel like the fans gave him a fair shake. And I felt like he was scapegoated. His name is Justin Fields. And yeah, I felt like everyone from the fans to the media to the head coach who happens to be black, I felt like all of them scapegoated Justin Fields, who I think had a lot of talent and could be a really good player. So because of that, folks, I have to tell you, I'm not that high on the Jets or their head coach. He's black. It's sad because I love to support black head coaches because there's so few in the NFL. But I feel like Aaron Glenn did Justin Fields a raw deal, so I will not be, as of right now, I'm saying I will not be supporting him. But I don't know. Hopefully I find it in myself to change that. They also have a black quarterback, Geno Smith, who, like I said, always want to see black head coaches, black quarterbacks do well because we know the history of the black quarterback as well in football. NFL not getting a chance for so long. And Geno Smith, all right, he actually was the first black quarterback to make a start for the New York Giants back in 2017. When Eli Manning was horrible, all right, and he finally sat him down, and everybody in New York City wanted to rip Geno's head off because they were so upset that the Giants benched Eli Manning. So that's a whole other deal. But so I've always had a little affinity for Geno Smith just because I was so glad I was calling for Eli to be benched for so long at that point, and he finally did it. But right now, because of how the Jets did my guy Justin Fields last year, I feel like he's very good and could have been very good for the Jets, but they scapegoated him. I want the Jets to now suffer. So as it stands right now, I cannot say I will be rooting for either Geno Smith or Aaron Glenn. The Jets, black quarterback and head coach duo, it's sad. I wish I could. Under normal circumstances, I would be very supportive of them. Like I said, my team, the New York Giants, had never had a black head coach. They really never had an official starting black quarterback. I mean, they had Russell Wilson for a couple games last year, but everybody knew he was just a placeholder. Anyway, folks, more on that next week. We got to go at a time. Thank you all again for tuning in, all right? Have a great Sunday. Happy Labor Day. If you go to Eastern Parkway to the West Indian Day Parade tomorrow, be safe. Peace. Oh, and thank you to our great engineer, Max Mee, for holding me down.

Here and we are back again for another Sunday. Thank you so much for having me and for joining this week's week. And next week is the beginning of the NFL football season. Woo, baby! Exciting times. Fall has always been my favorite season. A big reason why is because the sports schedule is tremendous. Like I said, we have the football beginning. We have the Major League Baseball regular season coming to an end. We know September is the last regular season month. And then we know baseball, the champions are crowned in October. October is when the playoffs are. And we're hoping that the New York Yankees can make things interesting for us this October and give us something similar to the Knicks, what they gave the city just 2.5 months ago, 3 months ago, 4 months ago, the entire NBA playoff run through the championship, which was complete. The Knicks were crowned NBA champions on June 14th. First time in 53 years, and the Knicks will get their season underway in the fall on October 20th. So the fall, a lot going on, a lot to be excited about, and we haven't even gotten to the holiday that we have, Thanksgiving, all right? And that's always, all right, a great family day. That day is about family and coming together and more football, right? And then, of course, Christmas is December 25th. So fall is my favorite time. And, folks, we're going to have a great time here together today as we are on the 6th day of September. Wow, already 6 days into September. And we have not had Labor Day yet. Labor Day, this is the latest that Labor Day can have. Excuse me, this is the latest that Labor Day can be. Tomorrow, September 7th. Of course, Labor Day on the first Monday of September. Every year, last year, Labor Day was September 1st. So, a very early Labor Day last year. All right, folks. Now, as I said, we are in the final month of the baseball season, and the Mets are out of it. The Yankees, they are on their way to the playoffs. There are 20 games left in the regular season, and the Yankees right now, they have the second best record in the American League. Of course, if they finish with the best record in the American League, they can have home field advantage throughout the playoffs. And the playoffs until the World Series comes, the American League playoffs, I should say, the World Series would be a different situation because if they ended up facing the LA Dodgers, who are the reigning two-time champions, or the Milwaukee Brewers, or even right now, the Atlanta Braves, the Yankees would not have the home field advantage for either of those series in the World Series, but get to that when we get to it. But the Yankees right now in the American League, they are 4 games behind first place Tampa Bay, who are not just in first place in the American League, but the Rays and the Yankees are in the same division. 3 divisions in each league. The American League East is the Yankees division, and they have an 81-61 record. So, like I said, 20 games left. Right behind the Yankees in 3rd place in the American League East are the Boston Red Sox with a 78-65 record. These two teams, the Yankees and Red Sox, met last weekend. And those 3 teams, the Rays, Yankees, and Red Sox, had the 3 best records out of 15 teams in the American League, and they share the same division. The American League Central leader right now are the Chicago White Sox, who lost over 100 games like the last 3 seasons. And all of a sudden, this season, they have had a good season. But they are 74-68. So they have 4 less wins than the 3rd-place team, the Boston Red Sox, in the American League East.
and in the American League West. The first place team there is the Houston Astros, 73-70. The Astros, we know, they have a long history beating the Yankees in the playoffs. The Houston Astros beat the Yankees, have a long history beating the Yankees in the playoffs. The Houston Astros beat the Yankees, have beaten the Yankees four times in the playoffs.

involving Houston just using electronics to steal signs, right? To steal hitting signs and pitching signs and all that, right? Hitters knew which pitch was coming some of the time, right? This is what ended up being discovered, but whatever. They won the World Series, the Astros do, in 2017. And then 2019, the Yankees and Astros meet again in the American League Championship Series, the series before the World Series. The Astros that year beat the Yankees in 6 games, and then the following season, actually 3 seasons later, in 2022, the Yankees and Astros met for a 4th time since 2015, and again, this time, it was in the American League Championship Series, and the Astros swept the Yankees, and the Astros went on to win the World Series that year over Philadelphia. That, of course, the Astros manager was Dusty Baker the 2nd time. The 1st time, the manager from the first Astros World Series championship, he was fired after the cheating scandal, and he had resurfaced with the Detroit Tigers, where he is the manager of the Detroit Tigers right now. So 2022 with Dusty Baker, he guided the Astros to that World Series, so it was great seeing Dusty Baker get a chance to win the World Series. If you don't know who Dusty Baker is, folks, he is somebody who I have played a lot on the air over the years, and he was a longtime manager, managed for several teams, beginning with the San Francisco Giants, as a matter of fact, in 1993. Dusty was with San Francisco from 93 through 2002. His last year in 2002, they made the World Series. Dusty Baker, the 1st year, he became manager of the San Francisco Giants in 1993. That was Barry Bonds' 1st year as playing for the San Francisco Giants. Barry Bonds had played his first few years with the Pittsburgh Pirates, where he won MVPs and all that, and fell just short of making it to the World Series. Then he signed with the San Francisco Giants and Dusty Baker. He was the manager of that first season. Bonds was there, and they were together there for 10 years, 93 through 2002. And then 2002, that last year, they were in the World Series. They were winning in the 7th inning of Game 6, up 3-2. And they ended up blowing that game, and they lost Game 7, and they lost the series. So that was a tough, painful loss for Dusty and Giants fans and Barry Bonds. And then 20 years later for Dusty Baker, after losing the 2002 World Series, where his San Francisco Giants lost to the Los Angeles Angels of Anaheim, okay? A team who right now is terrible, has been terrible for a long time. Well, in 2002, the Los Angeles Anaheim Angels have a wacky name. Their name, they used to be called the California Angels, and then they changed their name to the Anaheim Angels, and then they changed their name to, like, the Los Angeles Angels of Anaheim. Yeah, so whatever they call themselves now, the Angels, they play right outside of L.A., like in Orange County and all that. So 24 years ago, they were the champions, the Angels were. They beat the Yankees in those playoffs as well in the 1st round in 4 games. We know the Yankees the previous year in 2001 lost in the World Series to the Arizona Diamondbacks. And the Yankees that year, 2001, all right, were going for a four-peat in the World Series. They would have won 4 straight World Series. And, of course, the LA Dodgers this year are trying to do what the Yankees did, win 3 straight World Series. The Yankees did that 98 through 2000. 2001, they were going for a 4th World Series win, folks. They almost did it. They lost in 7 games to Arizona. That was the same year, same fall as 9/11, if you all remember. And President George Bush came to the World Series at Yankee Stadium, threw out the first pitch, and the Yankees were down 2-0 in Arizona. I mean, they lost the first 2 games of the World Series in Arizona. Got beat pretty good. We're down 0-2. Then they came home to the Bronx for 3 straight games and won 3 dramatic games. They were all close.

0: games, and then they went to Arizona, up 3-2, lost game 6, and they lost game 7 in a close nail-biter. The score was tied, like 1-1 in the 8th inning, and then Alfonso Soriano, second baseman at the time, came up, hit a home run off of Curt Schilling to give the Yankees a 2-run lead. And we know, in the bottom of the ninth, the great Mariano Rivera, that was one night where he was not able to close out the game, save the game. The Yankees lost the no four-peat. Hey, but it took seven games in a classic Game 7 for the Yankees to not four-peat. So that's what the Dodgers are trying to three-peat this year. And Dusty Baker, he got a championship. And San Francisco Giants, again, that's where he managed originally. They are in town right now, the Giants are. And the Giants do not have an Afro-American player. Well, they have one African-American player on the team, Dylan Smith. He's a relief pitcher. And the Giants are a team, I mentioned Barry Bonds, Willie Mays before that, Barry's father, Bobby Bonds, and so many great black ball players with the San Francisco Giants, and now they have just one. And I was mentioning the Yankees. I just wanted to mention this. I was talking about the late 90s Yankees, those great teams. I want to tell you all that I interviewed one of the players from those teams. As we know, we are in 2026, so it's been 30 years since the first World Series team of those Yankee late 90s dynasty years, from 96 through 2000. Of course, they won the World Series in 96, so we are on the 30-year anniversary of that. And then 98 through 2000, they won 3 more. And Paul O'Neill, their right fielder, he is now a television broadcaster with the Yankees Network, the YES Network, the network that broadcasts all the Yankee games and does all the Yankee post-game shows and pre-game shows. Got the chance to interview him at Yankee Stadium. He's somebody who I grew up, all right, like I said before, I grew up a Yankee fan, and so I was a big Paul O'Neill fan. Obviously, he was a great player for the Yankees, and it's funny because I told him, right, that the Yankees, I grew up watching some bad Yankee teams, right, folks, in the late 80s, early 90s, and I had never seen the Yankees be good through, like, 1992, and 1992 was in the offseason after a 92 season. The Yankees traded for Paul O'Neill, and in the 92 season, the Yankees, like I said, they weren't good, and every All-Star game, right, folks, every team gets at least one representative. Teams have more. Some teams have more than one. They're really good teams who have a lot of really good players. But one team is guaranteed at least one All-Star. So the Yankees' one All-Star in 92 was Roberto Kelly. And I remember staying up. And, you know, bad Yankee team. I remember staying up. He did not start in the game, so I had to wait for him to get into the game. So I remember staying up, right, to see him playing the game. And I see him playing the game. He did his thing. It was exciting at that age to see a player from my team in the game, the only player the Yankees had. And I'll say that was the last time the Yankees only had one All-Star in an All-Star game, okay? Because things changed drastically after that. But after the 92 season, the Yankees trade Roberto Kelly for Paul O'Neill, right? And I knew who Paul O'Neill was, but, yo, they traded the only All-Star. I'm looking at it like, y'all traded the only All-Star? What are y'all doing? So I was not happy when they traded for Paul O'Neill because they traded away the only All-Star on the team. But as it turned out, that turned out to be easily one of the best trades in Yankee history. All right? And Paul O'Neill is a five-time World Series champion, and he won four at the Yankees. A lot of people forget that he won his first. He began his career in Cincinnati and won a World Series in 1990 with the Cincinnati Reds when they swept the Oakland Athletics in a big upset. So that's the interview I did. I may get that one to you all. To be honest with you, I wasn't happy with how the sound quality was because it was like a small little, the recording device that I use, did not realize this until after the interview. It did not record properly, but you can still hear it. But I had to have a auto edit program where I can try and enhance. I had to enhance the sound because the mic wasn't working properly, so the sound, our voices weren't as loud as they should have been. I felt like we were kind of away, right? Kind of far when you're hearing it. So I had to elevate and enhance our voices. So when you do that, sometimes things can sound a little different. I'll say that, but you can still hear the interview. But there's another interview that I want to give you all right now. I was talking about the San Francisco Giants and how they had, over the history, have had so many great Afro-American ball players, and right now they have just one relief pitcher, Dylan Smith, and I got the chance to meet him this weekend, and here it is right here. We're back. All right, everybody, Samori Benjamin here from Citi Field, here with San Francisco Giants pitcher Dylan Smith. Dylan also is the only Black American player on the Giants right now. Dylan, man, great to meet you. Welcome to Citi Field. What's it like, just, you know, last month of the season here in Queens getting ready for this ball game?
1: Yeah, you know, it's been fun just going out and pitching every day, just going out to perform. You know, it's been a blessing and a dream. So I've been ready to, you know, each opportunity I get.
0: Definitely. I'm from New York, grew up a big baseball fan, and I've been covering the game for several years now, and one thing that I definitely have been looking at over my time covering the game is the decline of Black American players, and like I said, you're the only Black American player here on the Giants, but and you're from Texas, right? So growing up in Texas, how did you get the love for baseball?
1: Yeah, so growing up, my mom always put me in a lot of different sports. And when I was a kid, she was like, you'll play baseball, play football, basketball. And I stuck with baseball. And I had coaches through the way that told me, like, you know, you're a special player. Just go out there and enjoy each and every moment of it and just go play and have fun because you can have a big career in here.
0: Definitely. So growing up, how many of your Black friends and peers were into baseball?
1: I feel like, so growing up, I actually played on an all-Black select baseball team.
0: Nice.
1: And all of us played since we were probably like eight years old to about 15.
0: Nice.
1: And I feel like right in that range, we broke up because everyone moved in different places. Some people were playing football. Seasons started changing. But it's all based on, you know, the preference of the player. I just felt like some people's schedules didn't allow it. They want to play football because of the attention. But I feel like everyone's going to have attention. You just got to make the name for yourself.
0: Right. So which part of Texas are you from?
1: So I'm from, like, a suburb of Houston, Texas, so called Stafford, Texas, near Sugarland in Missouri City.
0: Nice, man. Nice. Yeah, I just got finished talking to a couple of Black pitchers from the Houston area. Yeah. Simeon Woods Richardson.
1: Yeah, that's like one of my good friends growing up.
0: Awesome, man. And Grant Anderson as well.
1: Yeah.
0: That's cool, man. Okay, so that area, just were you a fan of any of the teams?
1: And for baseball, yeah, I was actually an Astros fan kind of growing up. And then over time, obviously, signed to Detroit, so I was a Detroit Tiger fan. Mm-hmm. And after that, traded here, so now I'm a Giants fan.
0: Did you follow basketball and football?
1: Yeah, so I was a Houston Rocket growing up, and for football, I'm a Houston Texans fan.
0: Cool, man. Did you play any of those two sports?
1: Yeah, so I played football and basketball. Football in high school, had some D1 offers to play at multiple colleges. Turned it down, obviously, went baseball route. And, you know, I went to play baseball at the University of Alabama. And I had my good time there, had fun. And then from there, got drafted to Detroit.
0: Yeah, I think I interviewed somebody who you play with at Alabama, Andrew Pinkney.
1: Yeah, Pinkney.
0: Yeah. I know he's younger than you. So I got him about 2 weeks ago. So that was really cool. And you mentioned Simeon Woods Richardson, that's your boy. So how do you two know each other from back home?
1: So actually, me and Simeon went to elementary school together. We went to a school called Sugar Grove Christian School. Cool. And then we always played in the Little League against each other. So he was at one of the Little Leagues around the street from me, and we always used to play against each other. Then we made the All-Star team together, played on the same team in All-Stars. Then we grew up through the system together pretty much. So when he was in high school, I went to a different high school. But, you know, he was in public and I was in private at one point in time. But we always tried to keep in touch. And I still talk to him to this day.
0: Very cool. Yeah, I actually just made my first trip ever to Houston in March for the World Baseball Classic. So I was excited about that in March. So now you talk about how you played other sports. So, I mean, football in Texas I know is very big. So, like, at what point did you decide, okay, I'm going to leave football alone, you know, basketball, and I'm just going to put everything into baseball?
1: So football was like my senior year of high school. After I finished that season, I got drafted by the Padres in the 18th round out of high school, but I turned it down. And the biggest thing was a lot of different scouts told me, like, I think you can make a name for yourself in baseball. You know, you haven't been hurt, and I think that can be where you are most successful.
0: Yeah, smart, because in baseball you stay healthy. You know, football, a very rough sport, but did you have any football scholarships?
1: Yeah. So Rice, Tulane, taught Arizona, USC, a lot of big schools.
0: Cool, man. And just growing up as a fan of those teams, what's maybe some of your favorite memories of being an Astros fan? What, Rockets and Texans fan?
1: So my favorite memory, obviously, when I was a kid kind of coming up through high school, I remember watching the Astros in 2017 when they World Series. I was there at the parade.
0: Very cool, man.
1: With the Houston Texans. We've been season ticket holders since I was about 2 years old, since they first opened.
0: Nice.
1: And my favorite memory with the Texans so far has been us just getting to the playoffs, you know.
0: Yeah.
1: You know, we haven't went to the Super Bowl yet, but, you know, it's on our way. This year might be our year. And then basketball, my favorite time is right when the Warriors dynasty started. So probably when we had James Harden, Dwight Howard.
0: Yeah, got to the conference finals. Yeah. That was in 2014?
1: Yeah, it's been a minute, yeah.
0: Yeah.
1: So I remember us playing
0: Warriors. 2015.
1: And then a year right behind that, we lost to the Trailblazers.
0: Okay.
1: You kept losing right in the same teams, Trailblazers and the Warriors.
0: Yeah, man. Tough time for you guys. Funny because being here from New York, I'm a Knicks fan. So
1: you were happy, huh?
0: Yeah, this year I was very happy. You know, when I was a kid, '94, the Rockets beat us in the championship.
1: Yeah.
0: And 7 games, so that was very tough. It took all the way 32 years later to see a championship. So I was very happy this year. Very special time, indeed. And the Astros. I grew up here, Yankee fan. So I wanted to cover a Yankee Dodger World Series of 2017. I thought it was going to happen, but the Astros, you know, won, and that was rough. But you got to see your World Series then. Cool, man. Okay, so also that was before you got to be a pro, so you can enjoy that. Yeah. Okay, so now you go to the University of Alabama, and it's a big football school. So how did you end up there, and how was your experience just at the school?
1: Yeah, so I ended up at Alabama. So that was actually my childhood dream of going to play at the University of Alabama. And
0: for baseball or football?
1: So I really wanted to play football, but baseball happened to be on the table. And I was still ecstatic about that. I was still very excited because it's my dream school. So that was a big life choice and life decision. I had a great time there. I ended up there because my family's originally from Alabama. So I was actually born in Huntsville, Alabama. And then my people are from Birmingham, Alabama.
0: Cool, man. So what was it like? You know, SEC, very tough conference, a lot of competition, a lot of major leaguers here from the SEC. So what was it like just playing in that tough conference?
1: Yeah, every weekend is a gauntlet. You know, you're going to play someone that's growing up to be in the big leagues. You're going to face the same competition. You go from the SEC to Pro Bowl. So a lot of those guys that you do play, a lot of them are here in the big leagues right now.
2: You know, one thing that I've heard from people about one reason why they feel like some black kids in this country don't see the baseball path long term is because not a lot of fanfare. You know, football, especially in Texas, Alabama, the games are packed. Basketball games are always packed. Baseball seemed like nowhere really in high school, college do we see packed games. So what kept you focused and not made you be like, you know what, some of my friends are playing these other sports, they're getting more fanfare, the grills are coming out, tearing them, baseball, nobody here. Like, what kept you focused on baseball?
1: I honestly just felt like I had the love for the game. And my mom kept pushing me, and my family, they were like, listen, stay with baseball, you know, the girls and the fame, they all gonna come. So that's how I kind of just took it.
2: No doubt. So how many black American players were on the Alabama team with you?
1: So
2: I said Andrew.
1: So Andrew, probably like 3 to 5.
2: Cool.
1: Because they had Miles Austin, me, TJ Reeves, yeah, Andrew Pinckney.
2: Cool, man.
1: I feel like I'm missing somebody.
2: Okay, nice. Now, you get drafted, what, in 2021? 2022?
1: 2021.
2: 2021 you got drafted. 2021 by the Detroit Tigers in the third round, right?
1: Yeah.
2: So, when you get drafted at that point, how'd you feel?
1: I felt great. You know, it's an opportunity. I get to live out my dream, you know, go make a name for myself and start my own legacy.
2: You know, pitching is not easy. I tried it coming up. It was much easier for me to play a position. Not a lot of black pitchers. So how did you become a pitcher and really harness your craft?
1: Yeah, so I was a position player growing up most of my career, you know, in high school. Play outfield. I play center field very fast. And so one thing about me, I read a lot of books. I taught myself how to pitch from a young age at 8 years old.
2: Wow.
1: I read a lot about Satchel Paige. And that's who I really tried to monitor my game after. Go out there and attack hitters like Satchel did.
2: Now, talking to your boy, Simeon Woods Richardson, he also mentioned Satchel Paige, and I was very impressed. Like, wow, Satchel Paige. So I guess you all definitely came up on Satchel Paige in Texas,
1: yeah.
2: Man. That's very cool. I'm impressed, man. So, yes, I can see you wanting to pitch if you follow Satchel Paige story. So just when you face all these tough hitters in Texas and then SEC, how do you think you were able to be so effective getting out these really good hitters?
1: I just feel like mentality. You know, you got to go in there to say that you're the best. You know, no one in that box is better than me. At the end of the day, I control the game. I control the situation. I have to throw the ball for that hitter to even make you know, decision to swing.
2: Do you have any inspirations growing up on the mound? Besides Satchel?
1: Yeah. You know, I just like to watch the game. Like JV, Satchel Paige.
2: Yeah.
1: You know, those were my inspirations. CC Sabathia, you know, there's different players that I feel like inspired me to go out there and pitch.
2: No doubt. So minor leagues is a grind. So how was your experience in minor league? I know you got, took you about 4 years to get called up. So how was your minor league experience?
1: I feel like the minor league experience was pretty good. You know, I feel like over time, like you kind of learn in each city, you know, about the pro lifestyle, bouncing back and forth from the travel to, you know, how you're supposed to do things and handle things like a pro, whereas in college, everything was structured. But now you're learning how to be an adult and kind of grow very fast.
2: Yeah, yeah. So when you got the word that you would be getting the call up to the big leagues in 2025, what do you remember that being like?
1: Yeah, I remember my coach, you know, before the game, we were talking about my changeup. He was like, well, you got to work on the shape of it. And he kind of grabbed me and said he wanted to take me in and kind of show me the video on it. And then I remember I sat in the skip's office and I was kind of like, you know, that's interesting because I didn't see the skip during BP. And so I went in there and then our director of what I think. So Garco, he's now our assistant GM with the Tigers.
2: Okay.
1: He was in there and I remember people at the field saying they had saw him and I didn't see him all day. And then he was sitting in that room, you know, kind of talking to me and saying that, hey, like, we're very proud of what you've been doing. You know, keep it up. And then they kind of pretty much told me, like, I know you want to pitch today, but not going to pitch here. You're going to the big league. So I joined the team in Kansas City the day after my birthday.
2: Very cool,
1: which,
2: man.
1: Was a good birthday gift. I wouldn't say, you know.
2: Nice. That's perfect right
1: get
2: there.
1: Get that one.
2: Yeah. Definitely. I think, Simeon Woods Richardson told me that he got I think he made his debut, his major league debut on his birthday, I think you told me.
1: Yeah.
2: He born in September, right?
1: Yeah.
2: Yeah, yeah. So he made his major league debut against Detroit, actually, when he did it on his birthday. That's cool, man. So very interesting. So what do you remember your debut being like?
1: You know, honestly, it was a blur. You know, I remember I got up there and I was like, wow, I'm in the big leagues. It still felt like I was in a dream. So I felt like it didn't really hit me until like a few games later. Mm-hmm. Or really the first pitch. I threw my first pitch. After that, you know, and I almost hit a guy. And I was like, oh, no, this is real. So I had to get back right. So that was the biggest thing. I felt like once I realized that, you know, like this is serious and this is for real, then I felt like that was when I realized I was in the big league.
2: Yes, sir. So has there been a hitter who you faced who you grew up watching and now you're facing him and it's just been surreal for you?
1: I faced Byron Buxton.
2: Okay.
1: I remember watching him a lot.
2: Yes, yes.
1: Salvador Perez, watched him a lot growing up. And then I faced the Astros, which is kind of crazy. I saw Altuve and those guys, which was kind of interesting because, like I said, I watched them in the World Series like years ago.
2: Yeah, man.
1: And facing those guys was kind of cool.
2: Yeah, yeah. I mean, so I always wonder what – I grew up a Yankee fan, so I always wonder what it would be like had I made the major leagues, you know, in any sport, you know, playing at the Knicks or the Yankees or Giants, what that would be like. So what was it like for you when you play against the Astros?
1: So for me, I just felt like, you know, it was a game. They're on the other team at this point. Yeah. So, yeah, I used to root for them, but at the end of the day, had to go out there and perform and pitch against them.
2: Yes, sir. Yes, sir. And of all the teammates you've had on every level – who's the most talented teammate you ever played with?
1: That's a hard question. I feel like all of my teammates are pretty talented because they had to get here at some capacity.
2: You know what? Actually, one more question for you. Like I said when I started, you're the only Black American player on the team. I've been interviewing several guys over the years with a similar situation. So what's it like being the only Black American player on the Giants roster?
1: You know, I feel like it's awesome. Like, obviously, you know, I wish there was another, you know, Black player, but at the end of the day, you know, someone has to set an example and be up here and for us. And I feel like eventually someone's going to come along.
2: Your time in Detroit and San Francisco, like the brief time you have been in both places, the time you had to travel a little bit around the city, how much interest do you see amongst the blacks towards baseball and the youth, you know?
1: I feel like it varies, you know.
2: Yeah, yeah.
1: Where, yeah, I feel like in Detroit it was a little different. Like they had the RBI programs and, you know, I feel like they were trying to build their RBIs to be, you know, stronger and get more people and more Black people to play the game. But I just feel like RBI is in different areas. It's tough for some people. Mm-hmm. Like in Houston, for me, RBI was on the north side of Houston, but I live on the south side of Houston.
2: Yeah.
1: And that's an hour to get to. So for me, I never really did the RBI programs or anything like that. But I felt like it was harder for me to come on the scene without being able to do those things.
2: Yeah. Do you think that, do you ever think about how some Black kids could be at home at San Francisco, turn the TV on tonight and see you're the only Black American player on the team and get inspired by you?
1: Yeah, you know, I honestly feel like you never know who you're inspiring. You know, every day you go out and pitch, you're on TV, you make a name for yourself, and you never know. It's a kid probably on the couch watching that saying, like, I want to be like that kid right there pitching in the big leagues.
2: All right, everybody. San Francisco Giants pitcher, like I said, the only Black American pitcher currently on the San Francisco Giants, Dylan Smith, Dylan Mann. Great to meet you, and thank you so much.
1: Thank you.
2: Thank you, my brother.
1: Thank you.
2: All right, folks, we're back. All right, everybody. So, Samori Benjamin back here in studio again. San Francisco Giants pitcher Dylan Smith. Really enjoyed speaking with him and some of the guys who we mentioned, who he knows a little bit. The pitcher, Simeon Woods Richardson. I played an interview with him last week, and Andrew Pickney, who Dylan played his college baseball with at University of Alabama. I played an interview with him about three or four weeks back. So really good to be able to talk to these young guys. And yeah, the Giants, it's amazing. Like I said, I have been really looking at the decline of Black American players in Major League Baseball for 20 years now. And about 19 years ago is when I started interviewing
0: Black American players about this subject, and but like I said, I wanted to write a book about this subject, but never was able really to get an agent, and you need an agent to approach a publisher. So I learned that. I had this idea of writing a book about this subject really 20 years ago is when I started out trying to do it. So I would interview a lot of Black American players when I would be at the games. Because really, 2007 was the 60-year anniversary of Jackie Robinson breaking Major League Baseball's color barrier. 1947. And so 2007, when very early stages of me covering Major Leagues, this was my really first full season. I started to cover some games when I was in 2006, like halfway through the season. So 07 was my first full season. And I started to, that also was the 60-year anniversary of Jackie Robinson breaking the color barrier. And there was a lot of mention at that time how only 8% of the ball players in Major League Baseball are African American. And so that's really when my interest of wanting to write a book about the subject started. And since I had the access to these players, I was able to interview them. So that was a project of mine. Yeah, I would still like to do that. As you see, I'm still interviewing these Afro-American ball players. I'm interviewing all ball players, but really for this story, you know, for a possible book, if I could get one published, I'm still talking to these guys on this subject, and I've really been doing it now for two different generations of players because there's nobody who is playing right now in Major League Baseball. There's no player who was around when I first started covering Major League Baseball. And I'm older than all the players now. When I first started, a lot of the players were older than me. There were some who were my age, and there were some who were younger than me, right? And now I'm older than every player in Major League Baseball. So it's an interesting perspective, you know? It really is. Before I played the Dylan Smith interview, I mentioned that I interviewed Paul O'Neill. And Paul, in terms of a baseball player, yeah, he's somebody who, as a baseball player myself growing up, definitely one of my childhood heroes. Growing up in Harlem, on the border of Harlem and Washington Heights, being able to see Yankee Stadium outside of my apartment window, and because of that, I was attracted to the stadium and the Yankees from a very, very young age. That was my introduction to sports. So by the time Paul O'Neill and them came along and the Yankees started winning World Series, that was something that really had a big impact on me. So Paul O'Neill now, all right, he won, like I said before, earlier, he won 5 championships. He won 4 with the Yankees, and he won 1 with the Cincinnati Reds before he even got to the Yankees. And so Paul is from Ohio as well. So had a really great career, really interesting story. He's now one of the Yankee broadcast voices on their television network. Yes, and Paul was kind enough to give me an interview the other day, and here it is right here. We're back.
2: All right, everybody. Samori Benjamin here from Yankee Stadium with the great Paul O'Neill. Paul, you know, I grew up across the bridge from Yankee Stadium in Upper Manhattan. It's not too far from here. So I grew up a big Yankee fan from a young age. So when you were with the team, that was like my wheelhouse or really watching the game. But first, I know that you're from Ohio. Which part of Ohio are you from?
3: I was born and raised in Columbus, and then was drafted by the Cincinnati Reds. So the first part of my career in Cincinnati, but born and raised in Columbus.
2: Yeah, so, right. Now, growing up, you were a Reds fan, weren't you?
3: Well, it was very easy in the Midwest to be a Reds fan in '70 when I was growing up, because it was part of the Big Red Machine, and the Cincinnati Reds were a team to follow. But I was a baseball fan, but being local in Ohio made it fun to go through that run with the big red machine.
4: So Columbus, Ohio, that's Ohio State. So were you a football fan?
3: Oh, yeah. I was brainwashed over singing the fight song in elementary school. So my wife actually went to Ohio State. So, yeah, Ohio State, I mean, if you grew up in Columbus, Ohio State is basically who you root for.
4: And I know you played basketball as well in high school. So how much is a basketball fan? Do you ever have a chance of maybe going to college and play basketball?
3: I did. I mean, I gave it a thought. But, you know, when I was drafted, you know, baseball was my first love. My father's my coach. That's his love, too. But, you know, in high school, basketball was just as important as baseball. But, you know, looking at professionally, I'm glad I didn't go that route.
4: Did you still watch the game of basketball?
3: Oh, yeah. I mean, my one son played in college, so we are still big fans. Obviously, going through the Knicks thing last year was an unbelievable experience here in New York. So, you know, any sport, there's competition. But, you know, I play football, I play basketball, and I play baseball. So those are the sports.
4: See, I was going to ask you about the Knicks and what you thought about that this past June and all that. So, yeah, that was really cool. Now, 81, I know you were drafted by the Reds. So what do you remember about being drafted by your home state team at the time?
3: Well, I knew I was going to be drafted, but I didn't know where. So I actually was on a college visit down in University of South Florida with Robin Roberts, a Hall of Fame pitcher from the Phillies, was the coach. And I was actually drafted the day I was in his house, signing my letter of intent to go down there. I had a long talk with him. He told me, son, if you're looking to play Major League Baseball, I would sign his contract. To this day, I appreciate his advice. Ended up going to college in the off seasons, but you know, my first love was
4: Yeah, and I know you made your debut in 85, and you had two against Craig Mantle, Pete Rose and Luke Miller. So that right there is a lot there. I mean, what was it like being able to make your debut and to play for those two managers?
3: I think if you look at your career, all the managers you played for, obviously right when I got there, Pete Rose was a manager, he's still a player as well. Get to see his, breaking it. Ty Cobb and Lupinella brought the intensity, and then you move on to New York. You had Buck Showalter, was in the preparation and outthinking somebody, and then you had the perfect guy at the perfect time, was Joe Torre, and took you through that run. So I think when you all in all together, you learn from everything that you play.
4: Yeah, you had so many great years here. People forget what you did in Cincinnati, and so you won a 98 World Series with the Reds. You all sweep the A's. What was that like for you at the time to win the World Series with the Reds?
3: Well, it was so you know, new because we hadn't done that before. But you know, we had a tremendous year. We went wire to wire, won the division. You know, we were big underdogs. You know, the Oakland Athletics were, you know, they're talking. Yeah, they were, you know, the best team in baseball. But you know, we stole Game One, and then all of a sudden it kind of snowballed, and then we ended up sweeping, which nobody.
4: So the next season, you had your best year up to that point in the majors, make All-Star game, 91 All-Star game. So, who remember just about that?
3: Well, you know, it's a big thrill. I think they make the All-Star team. I remember it was in Toronto, and you know, I got to go to a few more afterwards. But you always remember your first one, and like I said, it is. I wasn't the type of guy that would do it again like a lot of guys. So you basically had to earn your ticket to the All-Star.
4: Mm-hmm. You know, so as like I said, I grew up a young Yankee fan, so late 80s, early 90s, the Yankees were a losing team, and I had never seen them be a good team. And so 92 off-seasons, right? The Yankees trade, you know, the only All-Star that year was Roberto Kelly. I remember watching the 92 All-Star game. You know, every team had the players. I remember waiting to watch them come in the game. I was excited. And then after the year, he traded the only All-Star, you know, for you. At the time, I remember thinking, you know, how can they trade the only All-Star on the team, you know? They ended up being one of the great trades of Yankee history. But when you got traded, I thought you were getting traded to the Yankees. You know, at that point, I remember that offseason, they tried to get Barry Bonds, turn him down. How to get Greg Maddux, turn him down, and it seemed like, you know, I remember the Yankees offered those two guys more than what they ended up taking.
3: Uh-huh.
4: And it seemed like the Yankees at that time had, you know, bad reputation, Bronx Zoo, losing team, you know, George was, you know, a lot of people had bad things about him at the time. So when you first got traded to the Yankees in 92, how did you feel?
5: Well, I mean, you're always excited. You're, you know, disappointed growing up in Ohio. You're traded. You think, you know, when I do wrong. But, you know, Gene Michael, who put together, really turned the team around, was very intent on bringing some left-handers in. And, you know, I was one of the guys that wanted. I remember O'Kelly was a solid, good player. So, you know, it worked out well. Obviously, it was the biggest opportunity I had had in my life to come here and play in New York. I knew about the tradition. I knew about the history. But there was no interleague back then. So I knew nothing about Yankee Stadium or being part of this team. But in hindsight, this thing never happened.
4: So, 94, you're coming off so with Wade Boggs, Jimmy T, Jim Abbott, and Toronto was running that division. And you all competed with them that first year. They ended up winning the division. And then next year, 94, you all were in first place in the strike. But I mean, just the first couple of seasons right there, what do you remember about that?
5: Well, we were in a transition. I mean, like you said, you know, Wade Boggs came over, Spike Owens, and he, so the team really kind of turned around. And you could see that we were going in the right spot. And again, I think G. Michael doesn't get enough credit about bringing people in and changing what was going on, because they had gone through a time where they weren't winning. And then all of a sudden, things started to turn around. 94, we were good. 95, we made the playoffs. And, you know, then we lost Tom Mattingly. Tino came in, and it just kind of snowballed from there with, you know, Jeter Posada, you know, Mariano and Pettit coming on. And it just it became an unbelievable time part of the season.
4: Yeah, so 95, as you mentioned, you all make the playoff after the regular season in Toronto. And first wild card team, you all play Seattle up 2-0. And then Seattle comes back, beat you guys. I got to tell you, I'm a Wars fan. Still to this day, that's my most heartbreaking loss I've ever felt. No, I was crying. And the next day was Columbus Day, no school. I was crying the whole day listening to talk radio. But then the next year, you all, you know, come back into the World Series, fall down 0-2 to Atlanta, and then it looked very bleak to the World Champions. And then you all go there, win 3 in Atlanta, come back there, win the 4th one for the series. So, what do you remember about all that?
5: Well, it's just one step at a time. Getting into the playoffs, it was unbelievably disappointing that you know, we went out to Seattle, expected to close that out, and we had opportunities to. It did not happen. But to come back, and then, you know, Joe Torre took over the helm, and everything seemed to kind of fall in place as far as, you know, expectations as far as playoffs, World Series, and those type of things. And it just, I don't know that we saw what was going to happen coming, but 96 was a great year. I mean, Jim Denver's that won a world championship, which hadn't been done for a while. And then it just kind of, losing in 97, and then all of a sudden, it took off. 98, 99, 2000. I mean, those were just phenomenal dudes.
4: Yeah, but a couple more for you. Okay, so, yeah, that's what you were talking about right there, winning the 4 World Series in 5 years, and then 0-1 going for the 4-peat and moving to Arizona. So you all were in 5 World Series in 6 years. I mean, when you look back at all that success, definitely unexpected before it happened. How do you sum all that up?
5: Well, it just became consistency and the right people. And that's where you look at what Mr. Steinbrenner did. He overpaid to bring that team back to give us an opportunity to compete. Because a lot of teams, they win and they kind of dismantle the team. Mr. Steinbrenner put that team together, kept it together, added people every single year. And at that point, when you see what, you know, the things that were done, it just seems like everything was done right.
4: My last one for you. I asked everybody this. You play with a lot of great players. If you can give me just one player, who's the most talented player you ever played with?
5: You know, believe it or not, I mean, again, I've played with, it's a very hard question, because I mean, if I look at the pitching side, obviously it's Mariano Rivera. And then if I look at the everyday players, you know, playing with Jeter and guys like that. But when I look back, when I got with the Cincinnati Reds, Eric Davis had as much talent as anybody in baseball. I played with him in the minor leagues and just saw him blossom and become the player that he was. But I played too long, man, so that must have been one person.
4: Yeah, you know, just hearing you talk over the years, I thought you would want to say Eric Davis, because I've heard you talk about him so many years. So, Paul O'Neill, thank you very much, folks. 5-time World Series champion, right fielder, Paul O'Neill. Paul, thanks so much. Really appreciate you.
5: Have a good
4: one. You too.
5: Thank you.
4: All right, folks, we're back.
0: All right, everybody. Samori Benjamin back here with you as we have just a few minutes left. And as I said, next week we begin the NFL season. So a lot of football talk, and the New York Giants and New York Jets, right? They will begin their season, and these are two teams who have not had success in a long time. The Jets have not made the playoffs since 2010, folks. The Jets have the longest playoff drought in American sports, 16 years. And that's crazy. When they were in the playoff last, they made the AFC Championship game. So they came within one game of making the Super Bowl. And they did that in back-to-back years. Because they also did it in 2009. So 2009, 2010. And they've not seen the playoffs since. They have a black head coach, a black quarterback. But, you know, unfortunately, if you all listened to me last year, you heard how I was unhappy with the situation with the quarterback who was also black last year, a young black quarterback who I did not feel like he got a fair deal, a fair shake at all with the Jets. And I didn't feel like the fans gave him a fair shake, and I felt like he was scapegoated. His name is Justin Fields, and yeah, I felt like everyone from the fans to the media to the head coach, who happened to be black, I felt like all of them scapegoated Justin Fields, who I think had a lot of talent and could be a really good player. So because of that, folks, I have to tell you, I'm not that high on the Jets or their head coach. He's black. It's sad because I love to support black head coaches because there's so few in the NFL. But I feel like Aaron Glenn did Justin Fields a raw deal, so I will not be, as of right now, I'm saying I will not be supporting him. But I don't know. Hopefully, I find it in myself to change that. They also have a black quarterback, Geno Smith, who, like I said, always want to see black head coaches, black quarterbacks do well, because we know the history of the black quarterback as well in football, NFL, not getting a chance for so long. And Geno Smith, all right, he actually was the first black quarterback to make a start for the New York Giants back in 2017 when Eli Manning was horrible, all right, and he finally sat him down. And everybody in New York City wanted to rip Geno's head off because they were so upset that the Giants benched Eli Manning. So that's a whole other deal. But so I've always had a little affinity for Geno Smith just because I was so glad I was calling for Eli to be benched for so long at that point, and he finally did it. But right now, because of how the Jets did my guy, Justin Fields, last year, and I feel like he's very good and could have been very good for the Jets, but they scapegoated him, I want the Jets to now suffer. So as it stands right now, I cannot say I will be rooting for either Geno Smith or Aaron Glenn. The Jets, black quarterback and head coach duo, it's sad. I wish I could. Under normal circumstances, I would be very supportive of them. Like I said, my team, the New York Giants, had never had a black head coach. They really never had an official starting black quarterback. I mean, they had Russell Wilson for a couple games last year, but everybody knew he was just a placeholder. Anyway, folks, more on that next week. We got to go at a time. Thank you all again for tuning in, all right? Have a great Sunday. Happy Labor Day. If you go to Eastern Parkway to the West Indian Day Parade tomorrow, be safe. Peace. Oh, and thank you to our great engineer, Max Mee, for holding me down.

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These are the voyages of the anointed mic check. It's a mission to seek out new and exciting sanctified souls, to explore the infinite possibilities of rhythm and praise, to boldly go where no one has gone before.

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This is your girl DJ Flame, and we're having a little technical difficulties because your girl was late, and that's okay. But we have the amazing, the incomparable, the invincible. No. Ed Papers is in the building with his lovely wife, Lisa. And we're going to get to it at 2, but we're going to have some fun before then. We're going to play some joints. We had a great time last night at the... I think I'm going to play that. Yeah, I can get away with that. Yeah. We had a great time at the gospel fundraiser from 10 to 10, 12 DJs. You know, me and Victor Victorious was the only one playing hip-hop.

0: good. It's all good. They let me close it out as the live DJ, and everyone was playing house music. And man, oh man, I was sitting there taking notes going, I want that one. I want that one. I want that one. And so this is, you know, this is the life of a DJ. Amen. And y'all think that it's different, you know, doing it for the Lord. But it's different because, you know, we play different, you know, type music. But, you know, the methodology is pretty much the same. You know, we give each other's accolades. We support each other. And overall, you know, we love each other, you know. And we may bicker and fight, you know, but that's life. That's what we do. Amen. Amen. Well, listen. Y'all know I didn't do my intro. This is the Anointed Mic Check, where we take beats back for Jesus, bringing you the best in urban gospel music, where you hear hip-hop, R&B, house, remixes, the Caribbean flavor, artist interviews, reviews, and so much more. Whatever God just drops in my spirit. Now, I'm your host, DJ Flame. Let's start the fire. Y'all ready to burn? Burn, baby, burn, burn, burn. Listen, we are so excited. We're going to be doing the Hill Reunion. I think that's St. Nicholas Terrace, and that's going to be the 24th, and I'll be doing that with Grand Mixer DXT and some of the people from the Cold Crush. Of course, the reunion is Kumo D and the Treacherous Three, and they're going to be out there, Mike C from the Fearless Four, just doing what they do every year. I know I'm supposed to be looking at the camera. I'm so sorry, Doug. Please don't beat me up. He's like, look at the camera. Look at the camera. It's habit. But I'm so excited because this year, I think my little brother's coming through, and that would be Jonathan Truss, the youngest son of the club owner of the T Connection, which is Richard T. So I'm looking forward to that. We're going to be doing shirts, the Richard T line, T Connection line. I'm a part of that. Doesn't say DJ Flame, says DJ LaSpank, because that's who I was when I was doing a residency at T Connection. So I'm so excited to see what God is doing just in this season. Listen, if you need some help, if you need a healing, a word, well, this way you have to stay. And, you know, we're going to make sure that we play. Amen? Amen. All right, so this is what we're going to do. I'm not sure what we're going to start off with because, you know, I'm a little late, but yeah, let's just do it. We're just going to go straight into hip hop because we got my brother for the last hour. So let's just go into a little bit as much as we can right here on WACR 90.3 FM, the international voice of Harlem. Amen.
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0: She's the hottest DJ in the game. 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
1: Come here and you just shout and celebrate. But even when you get up in the morning, you feel the Spirit of God there. You know why? God says, I want to take the limits off the church because I want to get my people in everything that's going on out there. I want them in the music industry. I want them in the entertainment industry. I want them in politics. I want them in science. I want them in the educational system. I want them everywhere, walking, talking, breathing, fire baptized.
2: Yeah. This is how it be in 2003.

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1: Tell somebody I'm here only because of God. Come on. God brought me. Tell somebody God taught me. God came.

0: Is there anybody glad that they made it? Come on, Howard, are you glad that you made it? Come on, I was left for dead, but I made it. Somebody was outdoors, but you can say today that you made it. God has been our strength and our shield.
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6: 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I have no idea why I sound like that, but it's all good. It's all good. It's all good in the hood. Something is up. Something is open. I'm not sure, but we'll work it out. I am excited because I got my brother here, Tricky T, a.k.a. Really, yeah, we're going to do it like that. Tricky, MC Tricky T, a.k.a. Ed Papers, because we're gonna go back, way back.
7: Absolutely.
6: All right, let's see. You're in mic too, so I got to turn you on. All right. Okay, well, you sound all right, and now I'm sounding like I'm coming from outer space.
7: Yeah. All right.
6: All right, so first of all, well, listen, this is what we're going to do. We're going to play some snippets of, who you were back then.
7: Yeah.
6: And then we're going to talk a little bit about that, how you progressed into, from the group to the soloist to the promoter. We're going to get into it.
7: So let's get into it.
6: All right, let's go.

0: All right. We just got a little something there because, you know, we ain't got a whole lot of time. But yeah. We'll make sure we get it all in.
1: Yeah.
0: But let's, I mean, come on. You tell me about this Girls of the World, the Just Four on Grand Groove Records.
1: Yeah, so we the second group that was on Grand Groove Records aside T-Ski Valley.
0: I tell you, T-Ski, now T-Ski and I used to MC together with the Chapter 5 MCs.
1: Okay.
0: So yeah. it's amazing.
1: What's incredible about this group is that it was me, brother Imperial JC, who used to DJ for Kool Herc.
0: Yes, yes.
1: His brother CC and Little J.
0: Mm-hmm.
1: So we basically, we were one of the first rap groups from Yonkers, actually, because at the time, JC, CC, and Little J resided in Yonkers, and I was the only one from the Bronx. But we wound up doing this song. CC came up with an idea, and you know, for the girls, and let's do a song for the girls, and so we wind up doing that song, and then the other song was Jam to Remember. So yeah, that's how it goes.
0: Okay, so like, how did you start MCing? Let's go back. Let's you know, because you started in a group, right?
1: When So I was born and raised up at Eden Wall Projects,
0: mm-hmm.
1: and you know, me and my man Love Squig devised this group called Love Squig and the Devastating Four. For those who know the Northeast Bronx, it was me, Tricky T. Rest in peace to my man Malibu,
0: mm-hmm.
1: Rob
0: mm-hmm.
1: Ski,
0: yep.
1: Brother Muhammad, and Harry O.
0: Harry O.
1: Yes. And we were the Devastating Four. A lot of people, a lot of them groups, they know who we were. So we're not going to go into that, but they know we was knocking on the doors. Especially at the T-Connection, so.
0: See, and that's another reason why, because, you know, I'm a T-Connection baby. You know,
1: yes.
0: That, you know, Richard T, he was dad, all of our dad.
1: Absolutely.
0: You
1: yeah.
0: know,
1: yeah,
0: see, talk about that.
1: And you know what's funny about Richie T, who ran the T-Connection, man? I guess that's, he inspired me in some way to become what I am today, which is a promoter.
0: Yeah.
1: So I used to watch, I'm 16, 17 years old, watching him collect the money at the door.
0: Come on.
1: So I'm like, and at that time, when we was going to the T-Connection, you charged like $5
0: yes.
1: or $10 the most.
0: Oh, $10 was like a very special
1: yeah.
0: occasion, like
1: yeah.
0: like maybe four or five groups
1: yeah, yeah.
0: at one time. So, yeah.
1: Yeah, so I was inspired. I said, man, this guy's getting a lot of money. Dude,
0: he's getting paid.
1: I said, okay, well, you know what? That could be another avenue at some point and then wind up being another avenue.
0: Oh, wow.
1: Yeah.
0: So, well, before we go there, because we don't want to jump, because we want to
1: sure.
0: go back to that solo. That solo thing, because, you know, people
1: okay.
0: don't realize that this is what you were doing as well. And, you know, I want people to understand that you are very significant, because people will act like you're not.
1: Absolutely.
0: You know, and that you didn't contribute.

0: Yeah. This one here was produced by Sam Sever.
1: Okay.
0: Mm-hmm.
1: So this is when you became a solo artist.
0: Yes.
1: So what inspired that, you becoming a solo artist?
0: So the story behind this is one day, and everything is with timing. So Afrika Bambaataa needed somebody to go to Wisconsin. And I wind up doing a show with DJ Afrika Islam, some breakdancers.
1: Izzy.
0: And with DJ Afrika Islam, some breakdancers.
1: Izzy.
0: And a graffiti artist. We went to the

0: But what I'm saying is that you went with Bam. Somebody saw you, and Bam, they took you and said, "This is what I want," and they made it happen.
1: Absolutely.
0: It wasn't a promise, and you was coming up to them going, well, "What are we gonna do that?" And they was like, "All right, little kid, we don't want to," you know, because that's what they do now. You know, they promise you the world.
1: Yeah.
0: And then, you know, you're still a year. And then you might even go in the studio, record, and they put you on a shelf for two, 3 years.
1: Well, that such wasn't the case with us. Because, you know, shout out to the whole Sleeping Bag family. Will Sakharov, Juggy Giles, Ron Resnick. Just Ice was on the label.
0: Just Ice, yes.
1: Nice and Smooth was on the label before they went to Def Jam. EPMD was on the label. Because don't forget, Fresh Records and Sleeping Bag Records were both the same label. But they just, you know, it was one entity, but two different labels.
0: Right.
1: So we were all one family, basically.
0: Wow. Okay.
1: Yeah.
0: So that's like the L Brothers and the Mercedes Ladies. We have the same manager.
1: Yeah.
0: We're recorded on this, you know, rehearsed on the same.
1: I just saw Mean Gene yesterday.
0: Oh, yes.
1: Yeah.
0: They're out there doing their thing.
1: Yeah.
0: The park jams are... are flowing.
1: Shout out to everybody that came out to Edenwall Day. I was with DXT too yesterday.
0: Yes, and that's we have the. Are you going to be there for the hill?
1: You know what? I've never been, but I want to go.
0: That's his thing.
1: Yeah,
0: he brings us together for that.
1: Yeah,
0: and so I'm so grateful, you know, for him to, you know, introduce Holy Hip Hop into that whole scenario.
1: Mm-hmm.
0: But interesting. How you, you know, I know you from, you know, not even recording to Wax, because, you know, we were before Wax.
1: Yeah.
0: And people don't really understand that story. So how was it for you, especially transitioning, because I never transitioned into, you know, on a label. We had disbanded before, you know, that happened. But how was it for you to be in... the culture, and then move into the industry.
1: Yeah, so, you know, as a young guy at 17, 18 years old, you know, not knowing the business, it was natural for me to just, like, transition into, like, recording. But just knowing the business side, you know, at that age, is just like, you know, it's just, you don't know what you're getting yourself into.
0: Now, did you sign some bogus deals?
1: I wouldn't say that. With Grand Groove Records, we just did it with Brad.
0: Right.
1: Shout out to, rest in peace, Brad from Brad Records. We just did it, man. He happened to like us, so got us in the studio. We just did our thing on that. That one was with no publishing or whatever. So when solo, I did get publishing.
0: That's good.
1: And... so, you know, you learn as you as you take steps.
0: Yeah.
1: As you take steps.
0: You evolve.
1: In the game. So, and you learn. So.
0: So what would you, I'm sorry. My point was that I wanted to ask, what would you tell these young artists now, you know,
1: so,
0: what you know and what you've gained?
1: Yeah. So a lot of young artists right now they're very smart. They're getting to the bag, as they say. So, you know, they're getting their publishing, and
0: some of them,
1: you know, but now it's more or less like streaming. They're streaming now, and then they're doing. It's not like how you sell records.
0: Yeah.
1: Now it's all about streaming, right? It's about streaming. There's some other avenues, other platforms now that you can get the bag. So, but they're doing it. So a lot
0: it's
1: of the
0: so
1: artists,
0: much harder now, though, for streaming than it was.
1: Yeah,
0: you know, you have to, you know.
1: Yeah, but the good thing about now is that a lot of these artists, when they create their own brand,
0: right?
1: It's like now everything else falls into place. Like you know, it necessarily has to be music. Like now you can endorse a liquor company. You can endorse soap. Mm-hmm. You can endorse. Energy drink, or you know, because of your brand, you know, and that's the difference between then and now. Because then, you know, these companies didn't believe in hip hop.
0: They
1: said it was going to be a fad.
0: Talk about that.
1: They said it was going to be a fad. They said it wasn't going to last. And thanks to Run DMC and everybody and.

0: me and everybody else. It's what it is to the day, you know. So, and a lot of brands are chasing all the artists now, so they can get endorsed.
1: Yes,
0: you know. So yeah, that's what it's about.
1: So I'm you know. So you when did you leave being an artist? When did you stop doing that and moved into promoting? I know you always, you know, like you said, with Richard T, you had your eyes on it.
0: Yeah.
1: But when did you actually transition?
0: Yeah, so 86 was the last time I, 86 was the last time I made the, well, Leave It to the Drums was actually was the last one. The first one I made was Johnny the Fox, but we'll get into that.
1: Oh, okay. I'm sorry.
0: It's cool. So I would say about 99.
1: Okay.
0: Yeah, 99. I actually started getting into promoting. Actually,
1: that
0: I was one
1: was
0: of the first.
1: Time,
0: yeah,
1: too.
0: I was one of the first promoters to do Lennox Lounge.
1: Mm-hmm.
0: And shout out to my man Jacob and my man George. My man George was the fake security guard, and my man Jacob used to hold me down at the door. And
1: we talking about Harlem, y'all.
0: Yeah, man. And I forgot my brother's name, man. But forgive me. But Alvin, sorry, shout out to my man Alvin. Mm-hmm. His uncle was the one that owned Lennox Lounge. So he wound up, I said, yo, Alvin, can I do a party here? He was like, well, it's going to have to be after the jazz show. Because they had two jazz shows on Saturdays, right? One at 7 o'clock and one at 9, I believe. And he said, yo, you could do it, but it's going to have to be after 12 o'clock. So I said, okay, let's make it happen. Mm-hmm. So from then on, it's been to where I am today.
1: Amen.
0: Yes.
1: And so, okay, now we might not be able to play Johnny right now, but
0: sure.
1: We know that was a classic, you know. How did you get the opportunity to use these beats and this music behind, you know, your rapping? Because it's like they wasn't giving up that kind of, you know, they just wasn't doing it.
0: Yeah.
1: Back then, that didn't start until way later. And it was easier, I think, back then when we first started, because I think they were more, amazed.
0: Yeah.
1: You know, by the genre.
0: Uh-huh. Yeah.
1: You know, so, yeah. I mean, but what was it like going there and saying, well, we want to use Johnny the Fox. We want to use...
0: So, with Johnny the Fox, when I came with the idea, I asked Curtis, who is actually Mantronix, I said, listen, I don't want a boom bat beat. I want a swing beat, like a DC type of beat.
1: Mm-hmm, mm-hmm.
0: So, he came up with the swing beat, and my DJ at the time was DJ Earl.
1: Mm-hmm.
0: And he had an idea. He had took two songs. He had took one from this Irish group, Thin Lizzy.
1: Mm.
0: Thin Lizzy is the group that actually made Johnny the Fox.
1: Yes. Yeah.
0: And there was another song that he used. I forgot the sample. I forgot the hip hop beat. Mm-hmm. But he incorporated both. In that song.
1: So you couldn't, well, you could clearly hear it was Johnny the Fox, though.
0: Yeah.
1: What did he say about you?
0: I was hoping that Thin Lizzy was going to reach out to me, you know?
1: Oh.
0: But, you know, never happened.
1: But did he reach out, like, later on with publishers?
0: Well, actually, Thin Lizzy is an Irish group.
1: Right. It's a group.
0: Yeah,
1: but I mean, did they come out?
0: No, if anything, they'll probably have to reach out to the label.
1: Oh, okay.
0: Yeah, so, because
1: sometimes they do that.
0: Yeah, so because you're talking 85.
1: Right.
0: So,
1: yeah, that's true. We didn't have control over that.
0: Yeah.
1: So, we were so happy to get behind a microphone.
0: Yeah, absolutely.
1: And be in a studio.
0: So the record label had Beach House Publishing.
1: Okay.
0: So, yeah. So, yeah, so if they had to reach out to Sleeping Bag Records, then that was on them. You know what I'm saying?
1: Okay.
0: So we just made the record. And it wound up becoming number 18 on Billboard Records.
1: Mm-hmm, mm-hmm.
0: And it gained a lot of momentum at that time. And did a lot of shows, especially on the East Coast.
1: Mm-hmm.
0: So, Yeah, so it was you know, it was a good record.
1: Okay, so when you transitioned in 1999, what was happening? What was the climate at that time? You know, of the the industry and the culture.
0: Of hip hop.
1: Yeah.
0: Yeah. Well,
1: what was the climate?
0: You know, it was a lot of politics going on, right? So, mm-hmm. you know, I didn't want to deal with the politics. You know,
1: who was that? That was Bad Boy. That was, you know, who
0: so
1: was?
0: Yeah. I mean, you know, at the time, you know, there's this Bad Boy. You had Death Row. You had a few other.
1: It's that East Coast West Coast thing was happening. Yeah, that kind of turned a lot of people off.
0: So what you got to understand in hip hop is that it's generational. So so when you, I'm considered first generation. We're considered first generation,
1: yes,
0: right?
1: Yes.
0: And then we considered first generation, and then it goes into the golden era, right? And going to the golden era, things transition. So from us to another artist, so generations change.
1: Yes,
0: you know, every 10 years, generations change, right? So that's how it goes. And I said to myself, well, you know, at the time, I didn't make an album. Mm-hmm. And I didn't really start a real catalog. So if I if I started a catalog, and I would have stayed. Yeah. More than likely, I would have stayed. So, I mean,
1: so these were like individual, you know, these were like one offs, and you were just,
0: yeah,
1: you know,
0: pretty much. Yeah,
1: I got you. Yeah. You know, those were the opportunities at the time. Hey, let's do this. Let's do that one. Let's do that one.
0: Yeah, absolutely. Okay. Mm-hmm. Okay. So. You know, and I'm fine with that. You know, I'm at peace with it. So, you know, I said,
1: that was a training ground,
0: yeah,
1: I think.
0: Yeah. Aside that, you know, just getting, you know, into the acclimated, being a promoter was even better. Mm-hmm. You know, I'm working with artists. As of today, I'm working with Christopher Williams. I'm doing something with him on the 14th at City Winery.
1: Okay.
0: Yeah, I'm doing a 9:30 show with him.
1: Okay.
0: So,
1: what day was that?
0: The 14th. The 14th. Yeah, it's a 9:30 show at City Winery. So, you know, I work with various artists. You know, I booked Jeff Redd a lot of times.
1: Yeah, Jeff Redd almost signed me to his label.
0: Okay.
1: Back in the day, and it wasn't hip hop. I was singing.
0: Uh huh.
1: Back in the day,
0: Horace Brown.
1: Yes.
0: I booked. We booked Funkmaster Flex, Chuck Chillout on Red Alert a lot of times. Some of the clubs that we've been doing in the past. So, yeah.
1: And so, okay, see, now you hear what he was saying about the different artists. Now, some people may not know in gospel, you know, they may not know these names, but these are like household names. And some are pioneers and some are actually, you know, up and coming and here today and you know, I mean, Funkmaster Flex just got the key to the city, you know, from the mayor the other day, the entertainment key at Orchard Beach. So,
0: yeah,
1: you know, these are the people that he's dealing with. And, you know, I believe, you know, the training ground was him being in the culture and being able to, you know, just move and learn. You know,
0: everything's a learning curve.
1: Yes,
0: everything.
1: That's what I'm trying to bring. And you know, another thing is, you know, this man loved the Lord, and his lovely wife Lisa's in here, and we didn't say anything about her. Well, we just kind of briefly said something. She's off on the side. She's like, no, I'm not getting the spotlight. But this is my new sister, because I'm meeting her for the first time after how many years? Oh, my God. After
0: many years.
1: Years.
0: Many years. Many years. Many years.
1: And so, yes, you know, it's amazing, you know, to, you know, see people, know people from the past. And, you know, they get married and you're able, you know, to meet their family. You know, it's a couple of people. My God, they're grown kids. They introduce me to their grandkids. I'm like, oh, my God. I don't miss all this. You know what I mean? But God is good, you know.
0: Yeah.
1: And you guys, what you go to church, you know, can we talk about that
0: sure,
1: a little bit?
0: Sure,
1: and her,
0: yeah,
1: you know, people.
0: Yeah. So, you know, son. Her son runs the choir.
1: Mm-hmm.
0: Greater Centennial in Mount Vernon.
1: Yes.
0: And, you know, we go several Sundays, especially Men's Day. Men's Day they have. It's very incredible for those who haven't been to Greater Centennial when they have Men's Day.
1: Where I is suggest, it? Would you have the address? Do you know the address?
0: It's 8th Avenue in Mount Vernon.
1: Okay.
0: But you can look it up and you can Google Greater Centennial.
1: Greater Centennial.
0: Baptist Church.
1: Baptist Church.
0: It's an incredible church. Pastor Poe, right? Yeah.
1: Okay.
0: Give him
1: a shout out.
0: Yeah, he's mm-hmm. incredible. Mm-hmm. And the whole choir is incredible. Kwame and all them guys and Renzi. They do it, man. They really get it done. Yeah.
1: So what would be a possibility of you promoting a gospel event?
0: That's not a problem. I have her son and their whole team would be, they're awesome. Like, you really got to come out to the church and see what it's all about,
1: mm-hmm,
0: you know?
1: Mm-hmm.
0: And yeah, that would be really nice.
1: Yeah. Now we're talking about having them come up in here and bless us.
0: Yeah.
1: You know,
0: yeah.
1: And let us know, you know, yeah, what's going on with them
0: and
1: where they're taking it. See, my point is this, y'all. This is a man that I've known since my teenage years, and he is elevated to another level from MC, you know, MC, and now he's a promoter. But, you know, yeah, he's open to promote gospel. But just because he doesn't promote gospel doesn't mean that he doesn't love the Lord. And, you know, I really need to say that because people think, you know, or if you're caught up, you know, in the Lord and you're doing that, then, you know, you're straddling the fence, you know.
0: Mm-hmm.
1: You're not really committed to the Lord. And that is far from the case. And, you know, he's not an axe murderer, and I don't think his wife is. Like I said, I don't think they're over there. When they leave here, they're going to sell drugs. You know, I don't think that's happening. Trust me.
0: Not at all.
1: I think I would have peeped that, you know what I mean? But no. And we talked about that earlier, okay? It was like a joke, but I had to say it online because you'd be surprised some of the things that these people come up with who say they're Christians, but they're so judgmental. And it's not about, you know, and this isn't the take of WACR. This is the take of DJ Flame. Okay. I just want to say that. All mm-hmm. right. But, you know, it's been in my experience that people, you know, have been, you know, judging the old school, the first and second generation, harshly,
0: right?
1: You know? And so I think that, you know, we have to create platforms for people to come on and tell their story and, you know, just share, you know, and give their testimony. And, you know, because at the end of the day, he's in church doing all of this, okay? And he's married and he loves his wife. She's beautiful. I'm a beautiful sister. I'm so excited. But it's a great thing. And I want to make sure that people know how to get in contact with you, how to, you know, go to your events. And, you know, we can't talk price, you know, but we're talking about you and what you do. This is your brand.
0: Right.
1: And so let's do it. Let's talk about it.
0: Yeah. So on Facebook, it's Ed Papers.
1: Mm-hmm.
0: You can look me up. And on Instagram, it's ePapers on Instagram. EPAPERS on Instagram.
1: Okay. And mm-hmm. you're coming up with an event for Christopher Williams, any other events that you're coming up with?
0: Yeah, so the 20th of September, I'm doing an all-black affair for my birthday.
1: Mm-hmm.
0: That's going to be at Law 51 down on 51st Street between 11th and 12th Avenue.
1: Mm-hmm.
0: So we're doing that, and it's going to be a great event. Shout out to the whole winner's circle. And you know, we're going to rock out like that.
1: Okay, what's the winner's circle? I'm intrigued. What's that?
0: So it's one of my partners, he goes by the name of Losing Isaiah.
1: Mm-hmm.
0: And another partner, PDG Wheezy, he mm-hmm. has a brand called Play the Game.
1: Okay.
0: So we collaborated. And and Isaiah has a brand too, a Team Saga with Manny the Zookeeper and all of them. So we collaborated. and devised a team called the Winner's Circle. And we did a pastel party, I think it was in April, and that was successful. So we're doing this one, all black party. You have to dress all in all black. And that'll be September 20th. It's going to be a day party from 5 to 11.
1: Okay.
0: At Loft 51, 51st Street, between 11th and 12th Avenue.
1: I know it well. I live down the block.
0: Oh, yeah. Well, then you know, you're more than welcome to come.
1: Oh, come on now. So I'm over here jumping for joy. And the Christopher Williams looking in front of me.
0: Yeah, that's going to be up in there. That's going to be this Thursday at City Winery.
1: It's been the last time I saw Christopher Williams was...
0: Get your tickets, y'all.
1: That's right.
0: For the 9:30 show, please.
1: Yes, yes. 9:30 show tickets. City Winery. That's on...
0: That's Pier 50...
1: Pier 51.
0: Pier 51.
1: Mm-hmm. So, yeah. The last time I saw him was with I'll Be Sure, and that was at 79th in Amsterdam at Chaz and Wilson's back in the day. Wow, it was an open mic with Ron Grant.
0: Ago.
1: That's a long time ago. And so, yeah. Now, I've seen him, like, you know, on Facebook and, you know, doing what he does, but actually in his face to face, you know. Mm-hmm. That's the last time I actually saw him. And I'll Be Sure also, because I know he's on the West Coast. Well, I don't know if he's still doing his radio show, but he was doing his show.
0: Okay.
1: There. And he used to have him once every now and then when he would come
0: right
1: to the West Side and stuff. So I'm excited. I'm excited that you're here. Is there anything else that you know, you just want to share? Like, you got a burning desire, you know, just talk about it. Cause I'm excited. I'm just sitting here, you know, it just brings me to back in the day when, you know, when we were just going to T Connection and going to Hafen, you know, or Hafen.
0: Hafen Pool.
1: Hafen Pool.
0: Shout out to the Valley.
1: Yes, the Valley, you know, the Sasquatch. And I mean, talk about, like, give us a couple of stories from back in the day.
0: So in the beginning, I was actually down with Brothers Disco, which is DJ Breakout Band,
1: yes.
0: Funky Four. I was like a staff member, but I wind up emceeing for another group called TNT Disco. And then Brothers Disco caught wind of it and they fired me. They fired me.
1: Was Tony Tone down with that at that time?
0: No. So they fired me. And then I didn't last long with TNT Disco, so I wind up starting my own group with Love Squig.
1: Mm-hmm.
0: And that's what became the Devastating Four. Love Squig and the Devastating Four. And we used to do a lot of parties in Mount Vernon.
1: Okay.
0: So
1: the Collins Brothers.
0: Well, we had a big battle with the Collins Brothers. Shout out to Mark Collins.
1: Mark.
0: Yeah, we had one iconic battle at the Remington's Boy Club.
1: Okay.
0: In New Rochelle. And that was the CB Crew against the Collins Brothers, which was a good one. That was really good.
1: Okay, so you know I'm going to have to ask who won.
0: You already know. You already know. You already know.
1: Mark, don't be calling me up trying to start stuff, okay?
0: Mark knows. Mark knows.
1: And Mark's a pastor, too, you know?
0: Yeah, I know. I saw Mark the other day as well.
1: Oh, my goodness. Yes. I'm trying to get him on here, too, because I want to make sure that everybody gets their round. Everybody gets their chance in the chair because...
0: Well, I appreciate you for giving out flowers to everybody, you know?
1: Yeah, because, listen, who gonna do it?
0: Right.
1: And there's so many, and I love everybody, but there's always a clique and there's always a certain few that get, you know, the accolades, you know? And I know... for a fact that you were there and you know I was there. Like they trying to act like I wasn't even there, that I didn't make a contribution, you know, to hip hop. And we know that's ridiculous because, you know, we've crossed so many paths and been in so many circles. And so, you know, this is what we need to do. We need to let people know. They don't know about Chickie T. If I was to say, oh, MC Chickie T, they go, who's that?
0: Uh-huh.
1: You know, who is, you don't know who Chickie T is? You, Listen. I'd like to see you. Are you in that museum, please?
0: Hopefully, I'm going to talk to Rocky Bueno.
1: Bucano.
0: Yeah.
1: Bueno is.
0: I supposed to. Sorry, Rocky. I was supposed to give him like a bio, and I guess he's gonna one of the albums or whatever.
1: Yeah, because you did an album, so it'll
0: be inducted in there at some
1: God.
0: Point.
1: Thank God, because if you didn't do an album, you got a problem.
0: Yeah. But that should be in the making, along with in the museum in Washington D.C.
1: Yeah, so that's Jeremy Beaver, right?
0: I believe
1: is that
0: so.
1: The hip hop. I'm trying to remember. There's so many museums. I'm telling you, it's like a pop up museum. The hip hop.
0: It's like a pop up.
1: I know Geechee Dan used to be a part of that.
0: Yeah, he's the tape. He's the tape guy.
1: Yeah, before he did Planet of the Tapes. Yes, shout out to Geechee Dan, Rock the Bells.
0: Yeah.
1: Planet of the Tapes.
0: Yeah, he has a lot of tapes. Us from the T Connection as well. So,
1: yes.
0: You know.
1: Thank God for Richard T.
0: Yeah.
1: Because that's where he got all them tapes from.
0: Yeah. Yeah.
1: Richard T used to record every artist and act that used to come in
0: And don't forget, a lot of people don't know Richard T had a record on Tremont.
1: Yes, he had a record store in Tremont, and that's where he'd sell them tapes.
0: Sell them tapes, that's right.
1: And talk about the first time you ever heard yourself in an OJ, in a cab, like your group. Has that ever happened to you?
0: When we did Girls of the World, at the time, Mr. Magic, rest his soul, played Girls of the World, Jam to Remember, like crazy. And I had my box, and I was in the house. And, you know, everybody used to tune into Mr. Magic back in the days.
1: Okay.
0: So, especially, in our field, if you made a record, you want to put on Mr. Magic because you want Mr. Magic to play your song.
1: That's right. That's
0: and,
1: right.
0: And sure enough,
1: there
0: Mr. Magic... Yeah.
1: So you never experienced that ever before Wax? Like when you were down with
0: Love Squig?
1: Right. And JC. Did you ever like go, like, because we had this cab service, not Uber, but we used to call them OJs.
0: Yeah.
1: And so the OJs would play the music from the jam, usually the week before or the night before.
0: Yeah.
1: And if you got an OJ and they were playing your jam, you was hot.
0: Yeah, so.
1: You know, you was the bomb.com.
0: They played, so when we used to take the OJs, you know, it was a lot of, they used to play the Furious Five.
1: Right.
0: Shout out to Melly Mel.
1: Right.
0: Scorpio Raheem. Kid Creole.
1: Yes.
0: And rest his soul, Keith Cowboy.
1: Keith Cowboy.
0: Mm, which he's also a Virgo, and his birthday is actually the 20th, and I'm the 21st.
1: Mm.
0: So he's the one that created the word hip hop.
1: Oh, yes.
0: We're
1: going to have his sister on here soon.
0: Janice.
1: Yes, we're going
0: to
1: have.
0: Shout out to Janice.
1: Yes. But I just wondered, did that ever happen to you, though, with the OJ's situation?
0: Hearing my song?
1: Your song. Your performance, because we didn't have records back then. Remember
0: right.
1: That?
0: Yeah, it was a performance.
1: Right. So you never had.
0: No.
1: Oh, man.
0: But I've heard when people used to have the boom boxes.
1: Yes.
0: People used to walk around and they used to play, like, when we was at the T Connection.
1: Yes.
0: And he was like, yo, that was us at the T Connection.
1: Yes. Yeah. Yes. And so that was, how'd you feel about that?
0: Cause, like, that was something different. It was something new. It was just buzzing. You know, it was. The boombox was the internet back then.
1: That's right. You know? That's right.
0: The boombox.
1: I'm so glad you said that.
0: The boombox was the internet back then. And then, you know, as time progressed, things change and, you know.
1: Technology.
0: The technology changes and here we are today. So they're like, yeah, but the boombox was the internet because you walk around the streets and you hear you're like, oh, what's that? Well, who's that rocking? Who's rapping on that?
1: Yeah.
0: And that's how it was back then.
1: That was our promotional, too.
0: Yeah, that was our promotion. That was our internet. The boombox was our internet.
1: That was the Facebook and that was the Instagram and all those TikTok.
0: Yeah.
1: Now, how do you feel about all of this now? You know, like, I get, oh, child. Like, all these daggone things. They said, you gotta have my niece. Auntie, you gotta have this, you gotta have that. I'll be like, listen, do you have something that posts to everybody? Because I can't post all them places at the same time. Mm. So how do you navigate? Or do you have your lovely wife navigate?
0: No, I navigate. You know, she helps me out a lot. Mm-hmm. And, you know, we just get through it.
1: Well, how do you feel about it, knowing where we came from and the boombox was the internet, and now we have the ecosystem, if you will.
0: How do we get through it?
1: How do you feel about it?
0: Man, listen, change is change. As far as I know, change is change. Like, we went from rotary phones to cell phones, right?
1: Okay.
0: Or beepers to whatever. I mean,
1: you going to promote, that's what we're going to do. Yeah. We ain't gonna get into it. We just going to move with the times.
0: You have to move with the times, yes. You have to move with the times, man. You can't stay stuck. So,
1: All right. Well, you know, yeah. Y'all going to have to help me because, I mean, my niece be like, Auntie! I'll be like, okay, baby.
0: Uh-huh.
1: But I do have the Instagram and the TikTok. And I don't do nothing on the TikTok.
0: Right.
1: I saw you on TikTok. Somebody did it because I have no clue what I'm doing or how to do it, you mm-hmm. know. So, yeah, I love it, you know, in that it does get the word out. You know, it helps you promote. You know, you're able, you know, to gather the masses.
0: Yeah.
1: People understand and know, you know, what you're doing, who you are.
0: Mm-hmm.
1: And I'm hoping that, you know, this interview helped, you know, just letting people get to know a little bit more about you
0: mm-hmm.
1: and where you came from and your contribution to hip hop.
0: Yes.
1: Because that's important. People, you know, he's out here and he is one of the bomb top promoters in New York City, tri-state area. I see his stuff everywhere, and I go, that was it? That was it? Yeah. Really, that was it? You know, even Jersey, you know what I'm saying? Yeah. It's like, he's not to be played with. And so it's good for people to understand and know that he's not just doing this and, you know, he's new at this, that he actually came up through the ranks. He is a part of hip hop culture
0: mm-hmm.
1: and as well as the industry. And so I salute you, my brother.
0: Thank you. Thank you, sister. Appreciate that very much. Shout out to Sangria Cafe as well. Shout out to Big Ivan, George, and all the whole entire staff up in Co-op City. That's where I be at on Fridays and mm-hmm. Do the brunches on Saturdays.
1: Okay, I got to come up there and, you know, kind of hang out. I've been running like crazy, but it's slowing down just a taste. So,
0: uh-huh.
1: You know, while I've got that slow moment, I'll go over there and check y'all out and then
0: you're always
1: come
0: welcome.
1: Back to the craziness. Thank
0: you're
1: you.
0: You're always welcome to come.
1: Thank you so much.
0: Mm-hmm.
1: Thank you. Is there anything you like to say, beautiful lady? It's taking it on me. You having a good time?
2: Yeah.
1: You proud of your man?
2: I am.
1: Okay.
2: I'm something else.
0: Yeah, I'm something else. Yeah.
1: Uh-oh. that sounds like a station ID right there. That's okay. Something else.
0: it's fine.
1: But before we actually go, is there anything else? Tell them the Facebook and the Instagram and all the other stuff.
0: So once again, you can find me on Facebook under Ed Papers. Okay, on Instagram, it's E Papers, EPAPERS, and on TikTok, it's Ed Papers 21. You can reach me, get in touch with me.
1: All right,
0: follow me.
1: All right. Thank you so much for coming. I'm so excited, and I think we had a good time. I think we were able to get everything out. And if we don't, you know, you're always welcome to come back.
0: Okay.
1: You know that.
0: Okay.
1: Promote some more stuff.
0: Yeah. Plenty more stories.
1: And you know what? We might even, if you have a opportunity on Mondays, JT from Hip Hop Hall of Fame. he has a show here also.
0: Okay.
1: And he's on Mondays from 6 to 7. Mm-hmm. So, you know, that's another avenue that you can promote.
0: Sure.
1: You know.
0: Sure.
1: You know, yeah. But, you know, we
0: tell
1: just,
0: him to invite me. I'll come.
1: I got you.
0: Sure.
1: And then the Forever Priests as well. They have their show there on Mondays as well, but it's a little later. Mm-hmm. But the hip-hop shows, you know?
0: Mm-hmm.
1: And it's good that, you know, we don't have a lot of R&B shows. You know, we have The Voice, Howie D. I was going to say Howie T. No. I want to say my condolences to the family.
0: Yeah, rest in peace to Howie T.
1: Mm-hmm. But we have DJ Howie D. We have DJ Justice and Maurice Watts, who does the big thing on at the end of the year Pennsylvania. He has a big thing that he does for like 4 or 5 days, and it's the old school. You mm-hmm. know, he has all the artists that, you know, we grew up listening to, you know, before hip hop, you know, but you know, they have shows as well. So I'll make sure that I, you know, let them know. You
0: okay.
1: Know?
0: Yeah.
1: And,
0: let them know.
1: Yeah. We need to, support, you know, our brothers and sisters that are here doing what they do.
0: Mm-hmm.
1: And we are Harlem Community Radio, and he does a lot of things in Harlem. He started doing things in Harlem, and he's going to continue to do things in Harlem. So support him at Papers right here on WHCR 90.3 FM, the voice of Harlem. I say the international voice of Harlem. I love you. This is DJ Flame. Look. This is what we're going to do. We're going to go out like
3: 1, 2, 3, 4, 5, 6, 7.
1: I love you guys. Thank you, Ed.
0: You're welcome.

0: I'm honest. All right, all right. We're going to pull this down just a second because I was like, I forgot to ask the question. What did you think about the holy hip hop? You know, and what the ministers of the gospel are doing, you know, with this, this genre. Tell me what you think, brother.
1: Yeah, so there's a lot of hip hop artists now that's doing holy hip hop. It's very inspirational, enlightening. And I suggest, you know, people should really get into it. I mean, it's definitely the wave. As if they say, the wave.
0: Waving for the Lord.
1: Yeah, for the Lord. Yes, absolutely. So, yeah, I think holy hip hop is awesome.
0: Okay.
1: Mm-hmm.
0: All right. So you just stamp of approval, huh?
1: Yeah.
0: Okay.
1: Yeah.
0: It's always good when the promoter says you're doing a good job.
1: No, absolutely.
0: Okay?
1: Absolutely.
0: Well, that was it. We just had to come up and say that because I was like, I forgot to ask you.
1: Yeah. It's okay. It's fine.
0: And Papers here on WACR 90.3 FM. I'm your girl, DJ Flame. This is the Anointed Mic Check, where we take beats back for Jesus.

0: Cut the track. If you ever disrespect my shoes again, I'm gonna come back with the heat.
1: What?
0: Oh, y'all don't believe me? I'm gonna go get it.

0: 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But it's true. 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I need you to go to www.whcr.org and click on the contributions tab and then go in to donate. And when you donate, indicate that you're donating for the Anointed Mic Check. Or you can just put DJ Flame. It doesn't go to me. What it does, it goes to that kitty, that pot that is created for gospel programming. For not only gospel programming, but for the station programming. Because we have to maintain equipment and deal with our expenses. And so we've been under the cuts like everyone else. And so the college, yes, we are part of City College, but they are not able to foot the entire bill. And so this is what we've done for years now. And so we couldn't have done it without you. So I need you. I need you. I love you guys so much. I love you. But God loves you best. He loves you intimately, intricately, and awesomely, if that's a word. Next week, we're going to have my brother, Al Holmes. He won't be in the studio, but we will be live here in the studio. And we will be, amen, we will be listening by voice. We'll be doing the interview by phone. So I'm so excited about that. But in the meantime,
1: we are so glad you came.
0: I love you.
1: Bye-bye.
0: Bye-bye.
1: Bye-bye now. Bye. Bye-bye. Remember, please discard all candy wrappers and popcorn containers in the nearest trash receptacle. Thank you. Okay, bye-bye now. Bye-bye. Bye. Okay. Are they all gone? Is everybody gone? Huh? Good. Oh my gosh, my cheeks are killing me. I can't keep smiling like this anymore. I am exhausted. I think I need a break. A little break? Okay.

Hey!

pardon me, do you have change for a quarter? 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You know, let me see what's happening at the address for

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0: and my parley-voo will not ring true with Harlem on my mind.
1: Tonight we're going to visit Harlem. Is it you or Harlem? And I wish that you would tell us about the Harlem that you know.
2: Harlem? Get a load of this.
1: What's the lowdown on some of the hot spots up there, Fats?
2: How about the lowdown? Man, I got a toothbrush in every one of them. Well, yes, take me to Vicky Wells, please. Where all the chicks are mellow and waiting to meet their dog Gable.
1: Ain't that something?
2: And now you're talking Lenox Avenue. Here we come. Eddie Green's Barbecue. I'm jumping to have a new expression along old Harlem Way.
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1: 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Hopefully, this show will enrich your life and understanding of the rolling 20s, the social movement that made a major impact on the artistic, political, and economics of Black culture and more. 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Friends, tap your feet, sing along with the blues, the jazz, the bebop, or swing with the big bands. Or just recite your favorite poetry. Or maybe you like to stroll down the avenues with us. 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All right here on the Harlem Renaissance Time Travel Show. It's a social

Hi guys and dolls, welcome back to a special quarantine edition of the Harlem Renaissance Time Travel Show. Our guest today is multi-award-winning playwright, poet, and director Lawrence Holder. Mr. Holder is the author of 5 published volumes of plays, Renaissance Men 1, Renaissance Men 2, Renaissance Women, The Renaissance Collection, and The Renaissance Solos. Mr. Holder is known for featuring historical African-American figures and their experiences. Some of his critically acclaimed plays include Malcolm X, The Mandela Saga, Thelonious Monk, Duke Ellington, Billie Holiday, and Zora Neale Hurston, just to name a few. In addition, Mr. Holder has produced and directed drama since 1974 when he produced Bird of Paradise. Mr. Holder is the co-founder and co-producer of the reading series called The Red Harlem Readers, which presents plays, essays, and poetry on Sunday afternoon at the Indian Cafe on Broadway in New York City. Mr. Holder's multiple awards include the Otto Rene Costello Award for Political Theater, the Garland Anderson Awards from the National Black Arts Festival, the New York Foundation Grant, the Adelko Best Writer Award for The Mandela Saga, the Adelko Drama Award for When the Chickens Come Home to Roost. I got the chance to interview Mr. Holder in 2012 and glad to catch up with him again. So listen in on our early interview as we blend more stories he'd like to share about his work, as well as where we can locate him on his social media handles. To my listening audience, thank you always for tuning in and exploring with me on how the past and the present can coexist like an infinite in him. And exploring with me on how the past and the present can coexist like an infinite love story. Here I'll go.

0: because I want to be a writer, but just because I'm compelled to put things down on paper and trying to do it dramatically. So they call it drama, playwriting.
1: You're known for the great works of When the Chickens Come Home to Roost, the Zora Neale Hurston story, the Ethel Waters story. When did you start to endow into the Renaissance characters?
0: First character that I dealt with that way was, in fact, a character named William Henry Lane. And I say that because my first production was a play called Juba, which is about William Henry Lane. He was a freed black person, young person, who came from Providence, Rhode Island, to New York, to the Five Points area, which is now pretty much the financial area. And he tap danced, or did the Irish jig, if you will. Amidst the Irish and black amalgamation of people that lived in that area. They had a series of little clubs, and what they developed was with a fellow, a dancer named Jack Diamond, who was then known as the King of All Dancers, and Juba, William Henry Lane. They did a series of challenge dances, and sometimes Juba would win, and sometimes Jack Diamond would win. And this, of course, spurs the competition, the competitive spirit, and people wanting to come out and drink beer and eat eel. So that was the first one. That was in 78. Then my attentions did turn back to Zora Neale Hurston, because I had done an adaptation of her novel, Their Eyes Are Watching God, only to discover that there were rights that people held, so I couldn't deal with it commercially. So I wrote an original play called Zora Who, and I was the character Fred Who. It was a two-character piece, and my wife at the time, Yvonne Sutherland, also known as Bocce, portrayed Zora Neale Hurston. And then Max Roach saw that show, the last night, by the way, or the next to last night, and he told Woody about it, and Woody came and saw the show, and then he asked me to write a one-character piece, which is the piece that you do. Okay, and also on that same evening of theater, he asked me to write a two-character play about Elijah Muhammad and Malcolm X, which became known as When the Chickens Came Home to Roost. And in the winter, summer of 1981, we had a wonderful time. We were the hit of the season. We won six or seven Adelcos. And people remember the Zora show, and they remember the Malcolm Elijah show.
1: Mr. Holder, you've won multiple awards for excellence in theater and garnered many play nominations. And we're always excited to hear a great story about your shows, especially the one about Denzel Washington. So take us away with that story.
2: That's an interesting story. We don't talk to each other, but Woody wanted to do When the Chickens Came Home to Roost, and he said he had two people in mind. So he wanted me to give a taste. So as soon as Denzel walked into the room, I said, oh, my God, the guy looks like him. The guy feels like him. And I didn't even have to look at the second guy to know that the second guy could not measure up to where Denzel was going to be coming from. And when we finally did the play in 1981, it was the second play of a two-play headliner, the first being Zora with Felicia, directed by Liz Van Dyke. But when Denzel knocks on the door...
3: Come.
4: Salaam alaikum.
3: Wa alaikum salam.
2: And Kirk Kirksey, who plays Elijah Muhammad, goes to the door and opens the door, and Denzel steps inside. The audience gasps because they are looking at the man, Malcolm X.
4: I came as soon as I could.
3: I heard you on the radio. Say all that?
4: Could you repeat that, sir?
3: Let's cut the Sir Jump, Malcolm. I'm on to you. Did you get my directive?
4: Both of them.
3: Well, what happened?
4: May I sit down?
3: Of course. Have a seat, Malcolm.
4: Hardly said anything. I mean, the interview lasted no more than 2 or 3 minutes.
3: Now, the most expensive 2 or 3 minutes of your life.
4: What do you mean?
3: Didn't you notice anything particular about the directive?
4: No, it just appeared as though everybody got one.
3: So have you heard Lewis or Wallace or any of the others on the radio?
4: Well, I haven't.

0: Bad times, sir. I hardly spoke to Betty.
1: Betty, I want to talk to you. Now it's about Betty.
0: Well, she's my heart, sir, and I like to speak with my heart.
2: And then the play just quietly moved on and through, and it was all about Malcolm X trying to protect Elijah Muhammad. And Elijah Muhammad not thinking he needed protection and suddenly becoming Malcolm falling out of favor with Elijah because he was taking up too much of the reins of power, which Elijah wanted to hold on to all himself. And so finally, Elijah Muhammad expels Denzel, expels Malcolm X from the movement. And then Malcolm X creates his own. And thereupon he is assassinated. And it turns out that some members of Elijah Muhammad's movement were responsible for the assassination. And Malcolm X is forever to be remembered in our history books as a great liberator. A great liberator.
3: His works has been reviewed by the New York Times and the Washington Post and the New York Amsterdam News, among others.
4: Frank Rich did a review of When the Chickens Came Home to Roost, and he put me on the map. 81 was a good year. But after that, I just began to concentrate on things that I liked, and basically that was music.

0: Duke Ellington, who might be the monarch of the century. He was so fabulous. My father played his music for me every night. I mean, I was 3 years old listening to Take the A-Train and Cottontail and you name it. I mean, he was fabulous. He was absolutely fabulous.
1: So I began thinking about the jazz world that I was so much a part of and realized that Juba, in fact, was the start of jazz on Broadway, if you will, through tap dancing and what have you, because everything that happened in Five Points gets expropriated over to Broadway. It was our first real musical theater area. But I began to concentrate on Jelly Roll Morton, and I wrote a piece called Hot Fingers about Jelly Roll Morton. And the wonderful Bruce Strickland did a wonderful turn with that show, tour de force. He was brilliant.

0: It was a magnificent instrumental list, and it was a pleasure for me to try and bring him to life on the stage, which I did.
1: There are other people, too. Ethel Waters, you mentioned. Billie Holiday in a play that I wrote in 1979 called They Were All Gardenias was very nicely received. We had three different productions of that, and Carmen Lundy portrayed the character Gardenia, who was a euphemism for Billie Holiday. Ricky Ford was in that show. Walter Bishop was the musical director. Maurice McKinney was Mallets, the evil drug pusher.
2: You're listening to Lawrence Holder, playwright, poet, and director, discuss his theatrical journey as a playwright.
3: So what was it like, the challenges of doing the research to bring about the authenticity of these characters?
0: I went to the Schomburg Library, Antonia, and I got the librarian to work with me. And she would pull books for me and save them for me until I returned. And I'd tell her who I was interested in, and she pointed me in the right direction. And it wasn't as though there was all that much information in the books, because there was so much material that needed to be covered. And who publishes the books but white publishers? So there you are, running up it, running downhill, uphill.
4: Literary giants.
5: Literary bohemians.
4: Meet black strivers.
5: Bandits.
4: Ultra aristocrats.
5: Bougies.
4: Communists.
5: Park Avenue galore.
4: Broadway celebs.
5: High Harlem.
4: Bohemian Harlem.
5: Downtown Harlem.
4: Greenwich Village glitterati, black and whites.
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1: Research, for instance, on Juba is very, very difficult, very, very, at the time, very sketchy information available. Most of the dance anthologies didn't even mention him, but you knew that he existed because Gene Kelly, in his list of the 10 best dances, listed Juba as number 2. He liked Salome, and being a heterosexual, I go along with that. But to find information about Juba was very, very tricky. Schomburg had some information, and there were other little leaky pieces here. Most of our history, in fact, is a hodgepodge. You'll find something over there, something in the economics section, something else in the philosophy section, and you really have to pull it all together, galvanize it, if you will. And it is very, very tricky. With characters of the late 20th century, like Malcolm X and Elijah Muhammad, it was a lot easier. But when you start dealing with things like Ethel Waters or Billie Holiday or, all the other characters, Monk and Bud, there's lots of information there, and you really have to cull and pull and also create a character that's going to be of interest to people. So sometimes you have to fictionalize. One of the things I'm working on right now is a piece that I'm calling Uncle Tom's Women, and it deals with Ethel Roosevelt, Franklin Delano Roosevelt, and Mary McLeod Bethune. And people need to understand that Mary McLeod Bethune was the first one to get into the White House. She got into the White House in 1934 as director of the Negro Division of the Youth Department, National Youth Department. And that was in 1934. So, I mean, Barack Obama gets there in 2009, but we started somewhere. And Mary McLeod Bethune is very important. Of course, Roosevelt, and if you're following Barack Obama's thing, you realize he leans very heavily onto the philosophy of Franklin Delano Roosevelt. So he's a salient white persons, two of them, Eleanor as well, who featured prominently in our development, politically and socially. And didn't always go the way we wanted to, is when you get a chance to see the play.
4: Louis Armstrong.
5: Ma Rainey.
4: Hubie Blake.
5: Bessie Smith.
4: Noble Sissily.
5: Victoria Stevie.
4: Fats Waller.
5: Ethel Waters.
4: William Grant Steele.
5: Ella Fitzgerald.
4: Chick Webb.
5: Sarah Vaughan.
4: Buck and Bubbles.
5: Ethel Waters.
4: Willie the Lion Smith.
5: Mamie Smith.
4: Fletcher Henderson.
5: Bessie Jackson.
4: Harry H. Pace.
5: Billie Holiday.
4: Cab Calloway.
5: Leo Hardin Armstrong.
4: Duke Ellington.
5: Marian Anderson.
4: Dizzy Gillespie.
5: Pearl Bailey.
4: Count Basie.
5: Gladys Bentley.
4: Billy Strayhorn.
5: Eartha Kitt.
4: Thelonious Monk.
5: Nina Simone.
4: Jelly Roll Morton.
5: The Dandridge Sisters.
4: Foxtrotting Bill. Bojangles Robinson.
5: Josephine Baker.
4: The Nicholas Brothers.
5: Florence Mills.
4: Earl the Snake Hip.
3: Tell us about the Renaissance, and how does it play a really important role to the 21st century?
1: Well, the Renaissance, of course, represents a breakthrough and a movement away from the images and stereotypes of black people that existed, and in fact were probably stimulated and encapsulated in Harriet Beecher Stowe's Uncle Tom's Children, Uncle Tom's Cabin. The long-suffering Negro laborer who's, oh, woe is me, the stealth, the thief, the bobcat, the trickster, the ultimately the prostitute and what have you, the mammy, Aunt Jemima and what have you. These are images that are codified in Uncle Tom's Cabin. And at the time she wrote it in 1852, it was an anti-slavery novel. And it was very distinctly, and she was an abolitionist. She was not the, but by the time we had a thing called Tom shows, by the time Tom shows were finished, they are having it that the Uncle Tom's Cabin was pro-slavery. So when you have to overcome all of that, you could see the incredible hurdles that we had to overcome. We're given the age of Reconstruction, and then all of a sudden it's wiped away. August Wilson's play, Joe Turner's Come and Gone on Broadway, addresses some of that. Because even in the 20th century, earlier 20th century, black people could be walking down the road and they would be impressed and taken away and thrown in chain gangs for 7 years. No word to their family, nothing, just vanished in thin air. And this was promulgated, in fact, by the governor of the state, and the brother's name was Joe Turner.
4: Jacob Lawrence.
5: Augusta Savage.
4: Romare Bearden.
5: Metaphor.
4: Aaron Douglas.
5: Louis Jones.
4: James Vanderzee.
5: Canada.
4: Sergeant Johnson.
5: William Walker.
4: Satchel Paige.
5: Carl Van Victor.
4: Paul Robeson.
5: Pinkfoot Mary.
4: Jack Johnson.
5: Jesse Fawcett.
4: Joe Lewis.
5: Helena Johnson.
4: W.B. Du Bois.
5: John Hendry Clark.
4: Arturo Schomburg.
5: Hey, Philip Miranda.
4: James Weldon Johnson.
5: Walter Francis White.
4: Marcus Garvey.
1: Ubi Blake and Noble Sissel create this show, Shuffle Along, I think it's called. And that smashes Broadway doors open again for black people.

0: Alain Locke, a philosopher from Harvard, I believe, Harvard trained, certainly taught at Howard, talks about the new Negro. And the new Negro is the William Burghardt Du Bois, educated, sophisticated, suave, and erudite, and a whole host of people, Paul Robeson, right out of the same mold, and Wallace Thurman, and along comes another person named Zora Neale Hurston, who has another vision, another take on all of it. And she's into the dialect. She says, this is where we come from. We should celebrate it. And I agree with her. I think we should celebrate our diversity to the extent that it is possible to celebrate. I mean, I like Charlie Parker, but I also like Louis Armstrong. I like Miles Davis, but I also like, for instance, Chet Baker, a white guy. Although Miles cuts them all. Although I have another friend who says Wynton Marsalis is the man, and Wynton certainly is a man among men, trumpet player among trumpet players. But at any rate, that is what gives the impetus and the charge and the excitement. And the Harlem Renaissance didn't last very long either, because by 1929 you had the Depression, there was no money running around. You had a Federal Writers Project. When Roosevelt gets into office, the Federal Writers Project money and money to get to the people. So you have a guy like Richard Wright, who comes at the end of 1939, I believe, is when he did Native Son, wins the Pulitzer Prize. Pulitzer Prize. Let's get that right. And he's talking much more consistently with Zora Neale Hurston. He's saying, hey, we are angry black men. We are angry. Look at what it is that we are going through. And we have no control, nothing to turn it around. We are made powerless by this very system. And I had a lot of problems, for instance, with Roosevelt's home relief. Because home relief, which was the welfare system, you had to kick the man out of the house. So lots of the government intervention in private life. You know, you got to watch this Patriot Act, because these mothers are carrying on. They are watching it. They'll get cameras all over the place now. Be careful what you say. There are a number of projects that are still on the blackboard for me, and one is, in fact, the publication, and I'm working on it now, with John Vaccaro, who is the director of Juba. And I just want to give a nice little anniversary, because it's 40 years. 40 years this year, or last year. So I got to do something for him. He's a wonderful director, very, very creative person. And the fact that he chose to do my play really elevated me, really made me.
1: 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And our guest today is the award-winning playwright Lawrence Holder, talking about his amazing career as a playwright, as well as meeting and working with talented actors like Denzel Washington, Felicia Rashad, Rome Neal, his wife, Andrea Holder, and myself, Antonia Badon, as well as legendary directors like Elizabeth Van Dyke and the legendary director and producer Woody King, and more.
2: Drop me off in Harlem, yeah, good old Harlem. You have your fun under the Harlem sun, so drop me off in Harlem. 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He writes all his tunes in Harlem. And old Satchmo.

0: Renaissance Ballroom and Casino.
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0: Connie's Inn.
1: St. Nicholas Park.
0: Cotton Club.
1: Shuffle Inn.
0: Small's Paradise.
1: The Dark Tower.
0: Apollo Theater.
1: Savoy Ballroom.
0: Black Swan Records.
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0: You're tuned into the Harlem Renaissance Time Travel Show, and our guest today is the award-winning playwright Lawrence Holder, talking about his amazing career as a playwright, as well as meeting and working with talented actors like Denzel Washington, Felicia Rashad, Rome Neal, his wife, Andrea Holder, and myself, Antonia Badon, as well as legendary directors like Elizabeth Van Dyke and the legendary director and producer Woody King and more. Mr. Holder, talk about some of your works from your collection.
1: And that's not all of my work. That's just what I put out there to get published, 2008, 2009, and then I finally stopped. I have a play called Obama. I've got a play called Bush. A lot of plays.
2: Some of the plays that have been very popular. Let's talk about Monk for a second.
1: Going on now for 21 years, Rome Neal asked me, he came back from the North Carolina Festival, Theater Festival, and he said, I want you to write something for me, Monk. I said, okay. So I wrote a play called Monk.
3: And I write around midnight. I'm 17 years old. Nobody's playing my music because they don't understand you. You don't understand that. How can you play? Shit, sometimes I didn't understand it. You understand me now? Running subway streets all time of day, night, doorways, underpasses, looking for something. Absolutely out of my mind, searching for one note. Hey. Didn't always have a piano. Notes in my head and remember. If I was fortunate, I get to Maxine Sullivan's house up in the Bronx. Now she had the greatest piano that I hear, that first note. Hey. Then the next one. Led me all the way to around midnight. But underneath it all, I'm alone, off to the side of the room. No one's afterthought. You still don't understand.
1: For him. We directed it together, and he's been doing it off and on for 21 years. And we even got it to Off-Broadway one time.
2: What do you think the audience really gets from this particular story, the life story of Monk?
1: What I want them to get is the fact that he was a very complicated gentleman, who had a very adoring, loving wife. And I met the family afterwards. They didn't like the play because they thought that I put one bad word in the mouth of Nellie, damn. And they said she would never have used that word. But at any rate, I thought the play was a nice introduction and exposure to one of the great original human beings that we had in the 20th century, Thelonious Monk. And Monk was there at the beginning when bebop was being created. Monk was playing his music.

Charlie Parker and Dizzy Gillespie were playing there, and Monk was playing with them. As a matter of fact, you'll find a Monk and Charlie Parker album out there amongst all of the work that's been done by these great artists.

0: Renaissance Woman features Ella Fitzgerald, Hot Snow.
1: Yeah, that's about the latest Snow.
0: Uh-huh.
1: She was a lady who spent time in a concentration camp, 18 months. She was a trumpet player known as Little Louie. And she came back to Broadway finally in the 40s. She dies in 48 or so? I think it's around then. Might be a little later. But she finally gets back to Broadway.

0: win a beauty test with patience 42. Dick Tracy will get a rest, have patience 42. Pullman trains will soon have faith, have patience 42. Crosby's horse will win a race, have patience 42.
1: No danger.
2: Those two shows, three shows a day at the Palace Theater. At the end of the last show, she has a massive heart attack and dies with her boots on. She's a wonderful, wonderful, wonderful performer. Wonderful performer. One of the last of the Red Hot Mamas. Gardenias is by Billie Holiday. Zora Neale Hurston is self-explanatory. And the Mandela Sag is about Winnie Mandela. Marjorie Johnson won an Adelco portraying Winifred Mandela in this play. The communist scare on the black community, Paul Robeson, W.E.B. Du Bois are featured there. And Bussa is the slave of liberation of Barbados. So that's my slave trade play.
3: We have Renaissance Men 2.
2: Yeah, this is Sweet Pea and the Duke. It's about Billy Strayhorn and Duke Ellington. The third character in that play is Lena Horne. Scott Joplin, which I did in 1986 in Phoenix at the Black Theater Troupe. VSOP Monk and Buzz is a wonderful play. And the only people who can do this play are Mansour Najila and Ronnie Clanton. They did a reading of it at the Indian Cafe, and they had us all in tears. If I could raise some money, I would put this out next. Hot Fingers 2 is a two-character version of Hot Fingers 1. Here's Monk and Bud, the play that Tony Jackson and Alvin Alexis...

0: also share some insights on Renaissance solos.
1: Well, Bird is Charlie Parker, Monk is Thelonious Monk, Rome Neal has been carrying this one around. This is the one I told you that had Hot Fingers had Bruce Strickland. The Last Dust track is another one character play about Zora Neale Hurston. The Gospel According to Max Roach is a one character play about the great drummer, Langston, about Langston Hughes. Woman is about a migrant worker who has psychotic attacks. Very interesting play. Sugar Ray is about the great Sugar Ray Robinson.
2: Sugar Ray Robinson's on board, the middleweight boxing champion of the world. Ray has that, what is it, the left hook and the right cross, something like that. How are they holding up?
3: Well, pretty good, Jack. A little sore, but you know.
2: Ray, when you get about ready to do a fight, how many hours of training a day do you do?
3: Well, it's the whole day goes to training.
2: In other words, from the time you get up in the morning, there's no canasta or gin rummy or bridge in the afternoon or anything like that?
3: Oh, yes. That's all helps your mental attitude. You have things of that sort, but you can't break training. No eating ice cream or doing anything like that you shouldn't be doing.
2: What happens to that mental attitude, Ray, when you get in the ring? Well, every man for himself, then.
3: That's right.
2: Although I've heard that the best fighter and the best boxer in the world is a guy who has a calm quality about him.
3: Well, that's true, too, because once you get away from that, you lose all sense of skill. I'll tell you three things, Jack. The toughest fight I had out of the ring was when my mother found out that I was fighting.
2: Tell us about that. Come on now.
3: Well, you know, my name not being originally Robinson, my name really being Walter Smith, I changed my name, rather I borrowed a friend of mine's birth certificate, who was Ray Robinson, in order to obtain a boxing license. And when I become of age, I'd hope to give him his birth certificate back and his name. And I started fighting as an amateur under the name of Ray Robinson. And thanks to God, I was very successful and popularized his name, and I had to keep it.
2: And, is he using Smith today?
3: No. And for a long time, I sort of baffled my mother because of the different name. But one day, she looked in a paper and saw a picture of me, but it had Ray Robinson. And that's about the worst whipping I ever got. Oh. And I think the toughest fight I had had up until the time I boxed LaMotta the last time was Fritz Zivic. But after that fight with LaMotta, if I tell anyone he wasn't the toughest man I've ever fought, they think I'm crazy.
2: You did find him pretty tough.
3: Oh, certainly.
2: Ray, thanks for that interesting anecdote about the early days of your career, and have a good trip. Lots of good luck.
3: All right.
2: Bye, Ray.
3: All right, Jack.
1: The Fighter is also about a boxer, but it's just a fictionalized story. Man is about a fellow who's been kicked out of the institutions, raised by institutions, orphanages, and what have you, and then is kicked out, and it shows what happens to him. Hot Lips is the one character show about Valeda Snow. The Renaissance Collection, Ruby and Pearl, this is my morality play. This is about two aging burlesque dancers who don't want to take it off. Dream Rooms is just a fictionalized play. I thought I'd include it in here. Nelson and Simone is about Nelson Algren, the guy who wrote The Man with the Golden Arm, and Simone de Beauvoir, the lady who wrote The Second Sex, and they had a torrid 10-year relationship. This is one of my, quote, crossover pieces. But I'd love to see non-traditional casting. Zora Hill, I mentioned, that's the first incarnation of Zora. I did another incarnation of Zora, Zora called Zora and Langston, which featured my wife currently, Andrea Holder. Tony Jackson was Langston Hughes. F, the Fringe Candidate, is about Lenora Filani, the lady who helps run the Independence Party. And Fagin is about a black man, black soldier, black buffalo soldier, who, when stationed in the Philippines, objected to the killing of the Philippine women and children that he was being asked to do, and so he defected. He went AWOL.
0: This is self-published. What was the challenges of being a self-published writer? You have so much work here. I know it must have been an incredible challenge.
1: Well, I was very fortunate in that I had an editor, and his name is Richard Gaffield. So I was very fortunate that way. He handled all of the technical stuff about getting it published. Because if I had to do it, I probably would have stopped with the first one.
4: And, of course, you got a chance to really showcase the Mandela saga. Talk about that for us.
5: Well, the Mandela saga, of course, is Nelson and his wife, Winnie. And Nelson gets arrested and thrown in jail, spends 20 years in jail. And Winnie comes in behind him, not into jail, but she keeps his memory alive and the memory of all of those people at the time. And it was easy It was easy for me to grab a hold of that energy and twist it into a really meaningful play. And the saga, of course, is that when Nelson comes out, he finds out that Winnie had an affair with one of the lesser elements in the movement. And he did what men usually do. He turned her out. Well, she wasn't just going out quietly because she had a lot to say, and she said it. And so that's what the saga was about. It was about the two of them trying to work their way through their marriage when the marriage ended, to work their way through what the meaning of the that movement that they had there in South Africa, what that movement was all about.

0: Let's talk about they were all gardenias.
1: They were all gardenias.
0: It featured Carmen Lundy and Walter Bishop, and it was directed by Reggie Light in 1981.
1: And Rick Ford played the character based upon Lester Young. Carmen Lundy did the great gardenia, Billie Holiday. And everybody should know who Billie Holiday is because she sings the blues.

0: She got a copy of the play. I don't know if I handed it to her. I probably gave it to her. And she read the play, and she helped me get a copy to Ricky Ford, and he read the play. And Reggie Life, of course, had a copy of the play. And all of a sudden, Reggie put it together.
1: And I think we did it at the Wild Cafe Theater.
2: Talk about Scott Joplin at Ragtime. Amazing story. And it's so sad he died so young with so much work that he had produced.
0: Yeah. Basically, it's now Scott Joplin was an interesting character for me because when he did die young, and when you die young, you know you know that your star has been touched by God, and that He needs you in heaven, if you will, if you believe that the mythology of Christianity, and sometimes I do because it makes me feel good. So if it makes me feel good, then I want to do that. And Scott Joplin made me feel good. You know, he wrote all those rags. And Ragtime, you know, wouldn't have been Ragtime without Scott Joplin.

0: And let's kind of hang out a little while with Ethel Waters. What did you take away when you worked on Ethel Waters' piece?
1: Ethel Waters. Wow. Ethel Waters was the first real black star in Hollywood. Even before Hattie, who won the Academy Award for Gone with the Wind.
2: That I present the Academy Award for the best performance of an actress in supporting roles during 1939 to Hattie McDaniel.

0: Academy of Motion Picture Arts and Science, fellow members of the motion picture industry, and honored guests. This is one of the happiest moments of my life, and I want to thank each one of you who had a part in selecting me for one of the awards.
1: Vanessa Waters was the big star there, and she just sang her heart out. She sang Stormy Weather before Lena Horne did.

0: we got to touch on Zora.
1: Yeah, Zora, my wife. That wife was the last one to portray Zora. Andrea Holder, she portrayed Zora. Yeah.
0: And were they all directed by Elizabeth Van Dyke? Or was
1: no, not all of them.
0: Felicia Rashad.
1: Yeah, she directed Felicia Rashad.
0: So Holder, you got a chance to work with a lot of actors and producers that are pretty established now. Talk about that experience. Felicia Rashad, Denzel Washington.
1: I ran into Denzel about 10 years after 1981 down in Atlanta or in North Carolina, probably North Carolina. He was coming inside the building. I was walking outside the building. He had just left the photographers and newspaper people. And then he walked back out with me with his arm around me and said, "Here's the guy who started it all." And I would have hoped that there would have been a relationship to continue, but in fact, Denzel got swept up into billions of dollars, and I was nowhere near that caliber of person in the eyes of Hollywood. So I missed him, but I did see his wife, who wanted me to write a play about her, and I asked her who she had in mind, and we couldn't come together on it, and so that relationship didn't follow through. Felicia Rashad and I have had a weird relationship, too. We don't talk to each other at all. I really don't know why.
2: Oh, Elizabeth directed that show, the first one character, Zora. And Felicia has gone on to do a great many other things. I hope she remembers that she started with my Zora.
1: You do Zora.
0: Yes, I'm always excited about keeping Zora's story at the forefront.
2: The one character, Zora, Felicia, now Antonia Baden.
3: How do you like the play? How do you like it?
4: It was awesome.
5: It was awesome.
3: How do you like it? You want to say something to us?
5: Good job. I think it was a good job. She did a good job acting and stuff. I think it really gave us an idea of how the Renaissance was.
6: Yeah, I got a different point of view of the whole of Renaissance. Yeah. Great writer.
7: Yeah,
3: did you enjoy the play? Did you learn something?
5: Yes. Very good play.
7: Thank you. Yes, it's wonderful.
8: It was really good.
3: Tell us something. Do you think it was good?
8: It was very, very inspirational. Very, very informative. Very informative.
3: Beautiful. Thank you.
9: I thought the play was an excellent show. The many characters she portrayed. Also some pretty interesting points of history that I was aware of, especially the conflict with Mr. Wright. So yeah, I thought it was very powerful. She really took me there in every chapter of that little history and enriched my knowledge even more about the work and the time period as well. So yeah, it was good.
3: Very nice.
10: Well, it was all that I could have imagined and more. So thank you, Antonia, for being here today.
11: Yes, it was fantastic. I love Hurston and I love his presentation.
3: Thank you. How do you like the play?
12: Oh, I thought the production was phenomenal, and it's the subject matter and the issues relating to literature and our literary traditions, but as well as the substance around the life of Zora, which also reflects the life of a lot of women in the arts and who try to make their mark and find all different types of obstacles, not only in the arts, but also within the society and the social environment that in many ways squeezes and smothers both the creative as well as the humanistic part of women who really have much to contribute, but also have to contend with the barriers that are historical.
13: The expanse of her life that she presented, you know, from a child to, you know, the very late years, it was just wonderful, especially for young people.
14: Well, I thought it was very, very, very nostalgic. It taught us our history, and, you know, that's how our history was passed down from generation to generation, through storytelling. And to learn about a black woman of such power and magnitude was a wonderful experience. And, of course, this actress is absolutely gorgeous. She's beautiful. The costume changes are fabulous. The whole storyline, the plot. She made it feel like we were in her garden. We were in her garden, and she invited us into her garden. And at the end of the play, she said, "Well, just, okay, you can leave now, but it's so infectious that she didn't want to leave." So, Gregory Harrison, kiss. I recommend this play to everyone. It's our history, okay? Zora, no.
13: It was extraordinary. Certainly something that I didn't expect. It was more than wonderful, more than what I expected.
14: I felt it was fabulous. As a matter of fact, it was history that I needed to know. I heard bits and pieces of it, but putting it all together to give me a solid understanding of what happened and how my life transitioned through the years was wonderful. I love her characterization. I love her digestible, how can I say, technique of allowing us to digest it in bits and pieces so that we can understand the story. So, in other words, I enjoyed it and I will be back.

you tell a story that is radically different from what people believe, and they don't want you to tell that story. And so they shun you. And that's what makes a black writer lonely, crestfallen, and more determined than ever to bring the stories to truth, to life. I'm up here looking at my CD collection, which CDs are now outmoded, outdated. And I see Sarah Vaughan, and I'm sorry that I never wrote a piece about Sarah Vaughan, because Sarah Vaughan is another great artist who some people probably don't even know exists.

0: In addition to being a playwright, Holder teaches English at the John Jay College of Criminal Justice and attended the City College of New York, where he received a bachelor's degree in geology and creative writing. Mr. Holder's work has been performed at the Henry Street Settlement, New Federal Theater, the Four Theater, the American Place Theater, and more. Mr. Holder, let us know where to locate you on your social media handles.
1: Bookstore, they're at the Drama Bookstore. I think Sisters Uptown Bookstore has them. And if you want to get them directly sent to your home, which I think is the best way, you should go to Author House, A-U-T-H-O-R, House, H-O-U-S-E.com, and order them. Lawrence Holder, spelled with a U, Lawrence with a U. Boo, boo, boo.
0: Mr. Holder is the proud father of three children, Chris, Dora, and Laura, and grandfather of several grandchildren. And before we end, I want to send love and light to Miss Andrea Holder for sharing you with us.
2: 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Thank you so much, Mr. Holder.
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9: Turn it up.

Thank you, ladies and gentlemen. You give me a great pleasure. I feel so good to pronounce a very nice musician. One of the best blues back in the early 20s. A boy that I know that strictly can put rhythm with blues and put blues with rhythm, you know? Because it's a wonderful solo with the blues, with the soul. When I mean soul, I mean soul. I'm going to bring him to the bandstand by pronouncing his name under this name. The one and only Lonnie Johnson.

Lazy Bonton Rouvet, it's that time. I'm Bluesianian Empress Antonia Baton with Chasing the Blues, serving it up with a little crawfish pie, filet gumbo, and my favorite, those amazing boudin balls. So get ready, get ready, get ready. Get your umbrella, your white handkerchief, and jump on my second line, bringing you the blues from the past, present, future, and all in between. Like Bess says, shala mala walla, make me wanna holla. Off top, you're listening to New Orleans' own Dr. John with Dipper Mouth Blues. Skedaddaday.

Dipper Mouth, one of my favorites by Dr. John, amongst many of my favorites. Malcolm John Rebenack Jr. Mac was born and raised in New Orleans, Louisiana, surrounded by Louisiana voodoo culture. Dr. John wrote his first song at age 14, as well as wrote songs and accompanied many artists, including Art Devil, Joe Tech, Frankie Ford, Alan Toussaint, and his personal hero, Professor Longhair. A little blues history of the day. Dipper Mouth Blues is a song first recorded by King Oliver's Creole Jazz Band, April 1923. The story goes, Dipper Mouth in the song's title was nickname of Louis Armstrong, and the recording was given credit in 1922 to Louis Armstrong and Oliver jointly. Let's keep this second line going. Danny Dreher, Don't Know Much, from his Blues, Blues, Blues CD, live in New York City at the Bitter End.

0: listening to award-winning blues guitarist and singer Danny Dreher, Best Artist in 2004 by New York Blues and Jazz Society, and Master Blues Artist 2015 in New York Blues Hall of Fame. He's recorded with Dr. John, Hedda James, Paul Butterfield, Hal and Tucson, Buster Poindexter, Bo Diddley, and more. If you ever wonder what is it like to be a blues musician, a blues artist, we got a sit-down with Danny Dreher after his performance at The Bitter End. Check it out.
1: I didn't choose blues at the beginning because I took piano lessons when I was about 7, so that was whatever they were teaching then, you know. And then I liked rock and roll and all that stuff, you know, the Ray Charles and Elvis Presley, and that drew me in. And then it got fine-tuned to blues, you know, because I heard some just stone blues stuff. I go like, it was all over for me then. Because, I mean, it hit all my buttons, it was real music, real people music, you know, life stuff, you know. It wasn't like no butter, you know, sugar. Like, you heard me play tonight, but this is 40 years of an accumulation, all that, you know. I didn't play like this, you know, 40 years ago. I was so bad, like guys, you didn't hang in the bass. Yeah. It was hard because I'm not a natural musician. I was a natural artist, you know. It was good.

0: sketch artist and all that kind of stuff. But music, with just the attraction was so deep, I really wanted to play bad so I could express myself like these guys were expressing themselves. Like, say, B.B. King would express himself with the one guy that couldn't come to mind. And I go, God, if I could just say what I'm feeling, that'd be the ultimate dream come true. But, you know, I had to, you know, years and years, a little bit something here, I'd hang with this guy, he knew a couple more than me, have a little band, this guy, you know, learn something from this guy, you know. But I'm no prodigy, child genius, I had to work to get it, to, you know, transfer this and the heart to the finger. Play Carnegie Hall. And that was great because I never played Carnegie Hall. I never thought I'd play Carnegie Hall. So we played Carnegie Hall. It was my band. Mac, Dr. John was in the band. And another guy that you probably know who's playing now, George Roselli, he plays drums with Bob Dylan. He's making that big Bob Dylan money, but he's playing brushes, you know. Wait, another funk guy. But when I met the... Toussaint, it was like Dr. John would play here in New York, and I got the gig playing with him right before this happened, and then he started having the special guests come up from New Orleans. So I think the first one he had, I think it was Toussaint. So we came in early, Toussaint was there, we had horn parts and the whole thing, and he had to charge for everything. I'm not any great greeter, but once everybody else had it down, I had my part down too, you know, playing the Caribbean. I still do play in the Caribbean. But to me, New Orleans is the North Caribbean. You know, so you got all that flavor. You know what I mean? You just say the South. It's just like you got all the culture stuff, all the ethnicities, Spanish, French, Indian, all that melting pot, that gumbo. And that's culturally, you know, real musical place. Now, New York's more of a business place, you know. People come from everywhere to play there, but not to say that there's not great guys to play here. We had New York guys respectful. But, I mean, and I'm from the Midwest. I was born in Indianapolis, grew up around Chicago, so I got a chance to get the blues guys. And then when I was with Mac, Dr. John, and I got to learn all these little grooves and rhythms that I liked them. I didn't know nothing about them, but I digested them, you know what I mean? And so I really loved the rhythms and I mean, it just was, to me, it's just great, it's real music from real people.
1: Quick shout out and a quick thanks to Danny Dreher for taking the time after his performance to sit and have a chat with us. Could not have done this without the help of jazz, blues, musician, composer, drummer, Towner Gallagher for setting this interview up, as well as radio personality, filmmaker, videographer, Kadil Perez, for making it all happen. It's all about chasing the blues. I'm Blues Annie and Empress Antonia Badon, bringing you the blues from the past, present, future, and all in between. Let's travel back in time for a second. Alberta Hunter, September 21st, 1928. My Handy Man.
2: Now, whoever said a good man was hard to find, positively, absolutely sure was blind. 'Cause I've just found the best man that ever was, and here's just a few of the things that he does. Ow! 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

It's like fire on a bayou up in here. I'm Blues Annie and Empress Antonia Badon, chasing the blues. You heard Alberta Hunter with Handyman. Right after that was the Queen of Soul herself, Aretha Franklin, from the Spirit in the Dark album, Why I'm Singing the Blues, written by B.B. King and Dave Clark. Following, Sonya Hensley with My Baby Just Cares for Me, and she calls it her Nolans version from her album, Sonya Hensley, The Essential. If you're just tuning in, all I can tell you is to grab your second line shoes. The second line has already started. We're chasing the blues. I'm Blues Annie and Empress Antonia Badon.

that is. And it goes right to your head. Yes, it do. How well do I know?

like we say down in Bayou Country, is Gumbo Yaya up in here. Okay, Chasing the Blues, I'm Bluesianning Empress Antonia Baton. We gave you a little Kenny Neal, I'm a Blues Man, Alligator Records, Buddy Guy with Cognac, and Cold Cold Feelings. That was Andy Story, a Manhattan Blues Connection. The CD is Cadillac Blues. It's all about chasing the blues up in here. Up next, John Lee Hooker, Hard Times.

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I ain't got no

0: Lazy Bon Temps Roulé. We said it, we did it. We brought you some blues from the past, present, future, and all in between. That was Ella James with Steal Away. Buddy Guy said it best, the blues is alive and well. I'm Blues Annie and Empress Antonia Badon with Chasing the Blues every Sunday, 6 to 7. And right before that, 4 to 5 is the Harlem Renaissance Time Travel Show. So, see
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